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4: And good morning. Welcome along to The Country Mix. It's John Deering with you for the next hour. And we've got some great music coming up, great Australian contemporary country. Very soon I'll be joined by Casey Barnes, who's collaborated along with Australian music legend Pete Murray, and we'll talk to him very soon. And a bit later in the show, we'll be joined by two guys, Mac and Shah, and they'll be joining me from Outback Queensland, where they're performing at a concert or a gig, and they'll be joining me to talk about their great new song. But firstly, I'm going to say a very good morning to Casey Barnes. G'day, Casey. 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
5: Good morning. Thanks for having me.
4: You're very welcome. And this is such a great song. How did you collaborate along with Pete Murray? You guys have known each other for quite a bit of time.
5: Yeah, we have actually. We've had a friendship now for, about 20 years. And we met, obviously, through the music industry back in the day. And we've always spoken about, you know, the one day doing a song together. And then this amazing idea for Time to Burn sort of, you know, fell out of the sky, and it's all about slowing down and, you know, enjoying the finer moments in life, because, you know, time is one thing that we can't get back. And yeah, it's got a really special message, and so excited to finally have it out there.
4: Now, it's such a great track, and the video clip's great too. Tell us about the video clip.
5: Well, Pete lives in this beautiful spot in the hills, you know, around Byron Bay, and we wanted to get somewhere that had just, you know, incredible scenery. And so Pete, you know, sort of mentioned, well, we could shoot it down where I live. And then this is going to sound crazy, but he sent me some videos, like doing a bit of a reconnaissance of like scouting areas. And he's like, well, we could probably shoot some stuff in my next door neighbor's front, you know, yard area. And I'm like, awesome. And he's like, yeah, my next door neighbor is Liam Hemsworth. And I'm like, you're joking. So he lives next to one of the Hemsworth brothers. So we shot a lot of the clip on his property. But, yeah, it turned out great.
4: Well, why don't we listen to the track? We'll come back and have a bit of a final chat, okay?
5: Sounds good.
4: This is Casey Barnes along with Pete Murray. 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

0: It's the Country Mix, Connect 100.9. I'm John Deering. My guest is Casey Barnes, who's collaborated along with, well, he's collaborated along with Pete Murray, and that song's called Time to Burn. So I know this is an odd question to ask, considering that song's only been out about 2 weeks. Any more music coming?
1: Yeah, well, this is, I guess, the lead-in to something that we're announcing on Monday, which is my brand new album.
0: Right.
1: It's called Made for This, and it'll feature that single plus, in 10 brand new tracks. And it's the first album that I've brought out in 2 years. So we're announcing that Monday, and we'll be coming down to Sydney to do some shows as well. So I think we're going to do one show at the Beer Shed in early August, then we're coming down to do a big, massive band show at Penrith Panthers on September 19th.
0: So if people want to just check you out, where's the best place on the net to look, Casey?
1: I guess on my website. So we'll announce all of it on Monday. So caseybarnes.com.au. You'll be able to, you know, pre-order the album and tickets. And, yeah, we love playing in Sydney, and we can't wait to get back down there.
0: Well, mate, it's been lovely chatting to you. Thanks so much for joining us on the Country Mix on Connect FM.
1: Absolute pleasure. Thanks for having me.
0: You're really welcome. As we get back into more music, is Max Jackson. Brand new track from her, Shotgun Slide.

0: It is the Country Mix with me, John Dering, and that's Tom Mack, new music called Larrakeet Sunset. Darlinghurst, Pour Me Another One, Piper Butcher, Better, and at the very start there, new music, Max Jackson, Shotgun Slide. Well, my next guest, well, they're two brothers, and we've had them on quite a number of times, and they're joining me from somewhere in the middle of outback Queensland. It's Mac and Char, and Max with me. G'day, mate. How are you?
1: I'm great, mate. How are you?
0: I'm really good. And so tell us where you are.
1: Right now we are in a small town in, inland southern Queensland called Thargomindah. And we're up here for the Music in the Mulga festival that is absolutely, like honestly, I came in not knowing what to expect, and it is an absolute gem of a festival. So if you're ever in the area around this time of year, absolutely pop into the Music in the Mulga Festival. It's amazing.
0: So if people don't know where that is, you're near Cunnamulla and Charleville, which is...
1: You say near.
0: Yeah.
1: You say near.
0: But it's not really.
1: that's the closest town.
0: Yes.
1: It doesn't mean it's close.
0: No, I know that. I'm just looking. And then you got Bourke across the border and Lightning Ridge, and but they're not close.
1: Yeah, no, that's it. It is sort of in the middle of nowhere, and it's kind of awesome because you get here and it's just... You know, anyone who's been to inland Queensland, it's just flat and open, and it's sort of like this really cool festival with lots of vans, everyone's camped around, all the artists. So I think we've got Adam and Book playing with us as well.
0: Yeah.
1: And quite a few other artists up here, and everyone's getting up tomorrow morning. We're just having a jam. So it's like, it's that kind of festival. It's going to be so much fun.
0: Tell us about your song, Take Our Time On Forever.
1: Yeah, so we wrote Take Our Time On Forever with Toyota Starmaker grand finalist Liam Mihey, and we wrote it with him last year. We were just, you know, sort of looking at some artists online, and Liam came across our page, and we were like, wow, this guy's amazing. So we said, hey mate, do you want to write a song? And he jumped in, and this one was born. And it's a sort of like, we write with a lot of different artists. As you know, we've written with Andy Penko, we've written with Nathan Lamont, we've written with Robbie Mortimer, and writing with Liam, he has this very Australian Luke Combs-y sounds. Well, I say Australian Luke Combs because I think that Liam is probably the next one. And it's sort of like something that we haven't written before. So it was just this really great experience of an Australian country song. And then we just sort of brought our harmony to it and brought it to life. And it's such a great experience. And it was a really fun song to write.
0: Well, let's have a listen to it. We'll come back and chat some more, okay?
1: Sounds good.
0: Here it is here on Connect FM.

0: That is the Country Mix. I'm John Deering, and that's Mac and Shah and their new song, Take Our Time On Forever. And it is a nice track. Congratulations on it, guys.
1: Thank you so much. We recorded and wrote it all ourselves, so we're very proud of how it's turned out. And thank you for giving it a spin.
0: And congratulations. Now, we have a thing called the AMRAP, which is Australian Music Radio Airway Program, where community stations across the country get a lot of great Aussie music. And your track is, first weekend, number 10.
1: Mate, we are so stoked about that because it means that, obviously, there's people playing it, you know, people like yourselves who have played our music and said, hey, this is pretty good, and kept it going. So to debut at number 10 for our single is just, It's a whole new world for us. So thank you so much for that, and for everyone who's listened to it. It's been an amazing. It's done really well. Probably our best sort of single of 2020 onwards. Like it's done really well. We're really proud of it.
0: Well, the good thing about that is it's there's like 400 radio stations across the country that had access to that. So for being number 10, there's a lot of people who've downloaded their tracks. Congratulations.
1: Thank you so much. It's really, really cool.
0: Now, if people want to find out more about Mac and Shah, where's the best place on the World Wide Web?
1: Honestly, any social media platform, we're on it. It's Mac and Shah, so M-A-K, weird name, I know. Shah, S-H-A-R. And we do have a website, which is just www.macandshah.com. And all our information, we've got gigs, we've got plenty of shows coming up this year, doing some really cool festivals, some pop-ups around, and our own shows, of course. So, yeah, just keep an eye on it. We'll be releasing lots of music until the end of 2026 and then right through 2027.
0: Well, mate, thanks so much for joining us from the middle of the outback. It's been a very good phone reception.
1: Mate, I'm surprised I got any. I think I'm in the one place in the entirety of this like area where I've got, I'll look at it now, I've got 3 bars of 4G, so I'm doing all right.
0: You sound like you are. Well, thanks for coming on. It's been lovely.
1: Thanks so much, mate. You have a good one.
0: And back into more music. This is Benson Mayer. Walk You Home. These guys are for Queenslanders. It's Connect 100.9, your local station, Bankstown and Oliver.
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0: 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That's Link Phelps and Country Singer. And before that, Benson Manor, Walk You Home. This is John Deering. 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

Now, and Ron, we're looking to the good things here on The Country Mix. That's Billy Joe Porter. And look to the good things. Hayley Jensen had Burn It Down and Dingo, Autumn. But until we meet again, this is John Deering. Have a great week and catch us again on Tuesdays from 7 till 9 for the Wheeling of the Years. And you can hear this show again Thursdays from 10 a.m. Till next time, it's bye for now. Bye-bye.

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3: Hello, I'm Shannon Kirkwood. Flights have been cancelled or delayed after Melbourne's Avalon Airport was evacuated this morning. Victoria Police have detained a man after the identification of a suspicious item during security screening. That prompted a partial evacuation of the domestic terminal around 6 a.m. local time. There have been no arrivals or departures since. An Avalon Airport spokesperson says at this stage, passengers are being advised due to safety precautions, delays are expected. $7 million has been committed to address the nation's worst diphtheria outbreak since records began. The funds will help the Northern Territory government and the Aboriginal community-controlled health sector prevent the spread of the disease. Health Minister Mark Butler says most of the funding will ensure adequate numbers of healthcare workers are there to administer vaccines and treatments.
4: The latest request over the last several days has been for a surge workforce. There are sufficient doses of vaccines, I'm told, in the Territory, but the need for additional work to get out and get the needles into the arms that need them.
3: He says it's a very serious outbreak and everything is being thrown at slowing the spread. Around 60% of the 230 cases are in the Northern Territory. Western Australia, South Australia and Queensland are also responding to the outbreak. There is one suspected death. Consumer Group Choice says older Australians are already facing private health insurance price hikes without the proposed rebate changes. It's found health insurers have increased the price of their premium gold level policies, which Choice says older Australians need the most, to nearly double the amount of the government's changes. That is the removal of age-based health insurance rebates. Choice data analyst Mark Blades says the government says it will create a fairer system, but the broader issue is the rising costs of top-tier policies is pushing many policyholders away from gold level. A size inclusivity report has noted a decline in the number of plus-size and mid-size representation on runways during Australian Fashion Week. Vogue's report found of the 858 looks presented as part of the 26th show official schedule for Resort 2027, 1.75% were plus size, that is size 18 plus, and close to 10% were mid-size or AU sizes 10 to 16. The average Australian woman is a size 16 to 18. The data represents a drop in both size categories compared to the previous 2 years. The fashion publication says these numbers reflect a continual global decline in the representation of mid and plus size models. Health benefits and road safety are the key messages ahead of a long-running walk to school national campaign. The Pedestrian Council of Australia says tomorrow will be the 27th year of National Walk Safely to School Day. It calls on families to build regular walking into children's daily routines, not just on the day itself, as CEO of the council, Harold Scrooby, explains.
5: We're saying, please don't drive all the way up to the school gate. Stop a good distance from school. Have a walk with your children. Teach them how to cross roads. You can't do that from the back of a car. You, your children will get plenty of exercise. It ticks every box.
3: Turning to sport, round one of the AFLW season has been unveiled with two of the top four 2025 sides featuring in a Thursday night clash. The first official game of the season has already been announced, with St Kilda and Carlton to play on Sunday, August 9, as part of a doubleheader with a men's game. Hawthorn and Melbourne will then kick off the season proper on the following Thursday night. Meantime, on the field in the AFL, Hawthorn and the Crows play in Launceston tonight.
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My name is Ruth Labar and welcome to the show today. We're broadcasting today in crystal clear stereo and also on demand. The aim of my show is to let you know what great things are happening in our area each week. We live in such an awesome area where there are lots of really good things happening. The diversity of culture is rich in our area and it is so good when we can all be a part of these different celebrations and join in together. I'm here to let you know about some of the things that are happening in our area so that you can be a part of these events. I also love to interview people. As you know, I love to talk. And on Tuesday, I had Alicia Naxarkas in, who is a resident of Roselands, who was here to chat to us about a pageant that she was in and how well she went. It was a Galaxy Australia pageant, and she's heading off to New York to spread her wings a little bit over there. So I can't wait to see where she ends up. She's a beautiful human being, and it sounds like the experience with the pageant was awesome. If you missed that interview, that's okay. You can just go to our website, connectfm.au, choose my show from Tuesday and press play. It's that simple. That is the aim of my show, to let you hear about these interesting people that come across my path. We do have lots of interesting people in our patch. I hope you enjoy hearing about them as much as I enjoy bringing them to you. Everybody has a story. That is one thing I've learnt, that's for sure. Today, I'll be speaking with a couple of people from Canterbury Bankstown Council. I'll be speaking to Macy, who's an animal control officer, and Sonia Hopkins, who is a city events and activation producer and the events lead for the upcoming Pets Day Out, which I've been plugging over the last few weeks. And there might have been a special guest also in the studio, but we'll leave that for my Facebook page and a little bit later into the interview, and I'll introduce you to the other pet. Probably won't be talking very much, but that's okay. You'll get the idea. I love chatting about things that are happening in our area, sometimes good, sometimes bad. I love reading all the Facebook pages to find out what's getting on people's nerves. Some of the things I find very, very interesting, and I'm looking forward to bringing you some of them a little bit later in the show as well. I'll also have some great music because, as you know, I love my music. I love my Aussie music especially, and I'm going to start the show off with a double shot from the amazing Daryl Braithwaite, and here is All I Do.

0: Love Darryl Braithwaite. That was a double shot from him. All I Do was the first song, and that was released in 1988 and was on the debut solo album called Edge. And the second song was It's You, and that was released back in November 2024, so a newer one for Darryl. Heaps of things to talk about today. Lots of great things happening in this awesome area that we live in. I'll be right back to chat with our friends from Council after these sponsor and community announcements. 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
1: 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A big hello to you. We even go across the globe to England, America, Ireland, Indonesia, Thailand, Macedonia, Santorini, Venice, the Camino Trail. Yes, my friends Lisa and Leo are almost back. We can be listened to anywhere, which is so awesome. Now, we're getting ready for Pets Day Out, which is coming very soon, Saturday the 30th of May between 11 a.m. and 3 p.m. at McLaughlin Oval Riverwood. And it's going to be a fun-filled celebration of our furry friends and the pet-loving community. And as you all know, I love my Millie the Wonder Dog and I would love to be able to take her to this. So you can bring your family, friends and leash pets along for free activities, including the 500 Paws Walk, Canine Fun Agility Course. They've got free microchipping, kids entertainment and incredible animal displays will be on offer. So pets are welcome as long as they are well behaved and safely secured in animal carriers or suitable harnesses or pet bags. And don't forget your poo bags as well for your dogs. So please note, cats are unable to be microchipped at the event, but you can visit the CB City information stall on the day to join the sign up sheet and arrange a home visit after the event. But I'll let my friends from council tell us a little bit more about that. But firstly, I'm going to play a song. And of course, I've got to play this, and it's called How Much Is That Doggy in the Window?

0: That was Patty Page with How Much Is That Doggy in the Window? So in the studio today, I have Macy and Sonia, who are both from Canterbury Bankstown Council. Welcome to the show today, girls.
1: Thank you. Thank you for having us.
0: So lovely to have you in here today. So I've had Macy in here before to talk about her role with council, and I haven't had Sonia in here before, but she's here to talk about Pets Day Out. But firstly, Macy, tell me a little bit about your role and what you do with council.
1: So I am one of the animal control officers here at Canterbury Bankstown Council. Our role ranges from a lot of different things, straying dogs, nuisance cat complaints, barking dogs, and as well as our animal shelter.
0: And you've brought a couple of little friends in today.
1: Yes, we have two little kittens with us. They're 16 weeks old. They're named Moonshine and Cowlick. They're both domestic short hairs, and they're looking for their forever home.
0: Oh, and they're super cute, and we'll put some photos up later. They're not talking, though. They're a bit shy, aren't they?
1: So just a little bit shy from the car run, I think.
0: Yeah, they're not talking to us at the moment, but they're very cute. So I'll put some pictures of them up on Facebook later. We would love to find them a forever home. How long have you been in the role for, Macy?
1: I've been with council now 4 years, so it's been a good journey. I come from a vet nursing background, so the love of animals comes from there. So it's been good journey here at council. Lots of straying dogs found new homes and helping residents with some complaints.
0: Yeah, so I was going to ask you, what are some of the best parts of the job that you do? What do you love about it?
1: I think it's just going down to a dog park in the afternoon, seeing all the people out with their animals, enjoying the day. This is why our Pets Day Out is a really good event that's coming up. We've seen good success in the past, so very keen to see this happen again.
0: Excellent. So that's a great lead-in for Pets Day Out. And Sonia, tell us a little bit about your role with council and what you do there.
2: Yeah, sure. So I'm a Canterbury Bankstown City Council City Events and Activations producer. So our major events that come through the council, such as our Lunar New Year events, our Pets Day Out, our biggest one is Lekema Nights during Ramadan, and moving into Bankstown Bites, as well as our movies Under the Stars, Carols
0: in
2: the
0: right.
2: Park.
0: Movies, so, there's a lot. There's always a lot happening. Yeah,
2: yeah. So as part of a small team with council, we set up all those activations and major events.
0: Yeah, it sounds very interesting. Yep. Great role.
2: It is. It's lots of fun.
0: Yeah, so tell me a little bit about this Pets Day Out that's coming up.
2: So it's our third one that we've had in the last 3 years. Last year we weren't able to put one on, so it moves around the LGA. This one's going to be at Riverwood. It's on Saturday the 30th of May, 11 till 3, and we've got definitely the animal control team there. That's our main focus, is encouraging responsible animal ownership within the LGA, and hopefully we have lots of people bringing their pets on leashes, well behaved, and they'll be able to participate in lots of free activities as well, like learning, being educated by some, I'd say some local suppliers can also be there. They'll be talking, so they can come along and watch information on their Pets Talk stage, so gather information, or they could grab some food from one of our vendors. They can also purchase items from some of our animal suppliers. We've got once again local suppliers and non-local suppliers, animal enrichment toys, animal enrichment items, all of that, like it's full gamut. We've also got some other activities that people that don't have a pet, so they might want to come along for with their children and have free face painting or have some story time. We've got a couple of story times by another author, Tim Brown. We've also got council units, so not only the animal control team, we've also got our city clean department turning up, and they're going to be talking about feeding birds.
0: Ah.
2: So that's a big issue.
0: Are the big ibis in the costumes coming? The bird
2: people?
0: No.
2: Oh, no,
0: I love them. they really stand out.
2: Yeah, so they'll be there, which is really good.
0: Yeah,
2: at least
0: important.
2: I'll be able to talk to people and also about litter within the LGA. We've also got the Bankstown Library. They'll be coming along. They've got a mobile library van, so if people can't access the library, they'll come out and see them.
0: That's
2: my understanding.
0: Good.
2: So at least I think that's really good.
0: It
2: because
0: is.
2: People
0: it's
2: probably
0: very
2: don't
0: important.
2: Know about that, and especially if they've got relatives that are at home that can't get to the library, hopefully they'll be able to join in and say, look, how can you come and see my mum or my dad?
0: Sounds like there's going to be a lot down there.
2: There is
0: the day.
2: A lot.
0: Yeah.
2: It's a very small area. It's only for a very short time, like 11 till 3.
0: Yep.
2: But it's just a nice day. Like, if the weather's just, like, it's cool, but if it's a nice sunny day, people are out with their pets And like even everyone walking around, you see people talking to other animals, like yeah, to their dogs, they're like, oh my goodness, look at your dog.
0: But yeah. It's also good too, you were saying, people without pets, and I think this is really important, especially if people are looking at getting a pet, going to something like that and taking their kids, because the amount of kids I see when I'm walking Millie the Wonder Dog, my dog, they sort of are a bit scared of dogs, and it's kind of like there's, you know, there's an understanding, you know, if they do get to spend some time with people's animals, they actually might think, oh, they're not too scary, and what a great way to introduce kids to pets and things like that, and responsible ownership, because that's a huge factor in our LGA. As we know, we see a lot of things on Facebook where their cats and animals being dumped. I remember having you in, Macy, last year when you came and spoke to us about that poor dog down in the Milperra factory area that had been dumped.
1: Yeah, we had a dog just abandoned on the side of the road.
0: The car just dumped it out of the middle of Milperra factories, and it was just absolutely devastating. When you put that footage on Facebook, there was a lot of sadness over that. But that dog had a very nice ending, didn't it?
1: Now she's up living in Brisbane, I believe. So
0: living the life,
1: got adopted out and she's living the life in Brisbane.
0: What a great story. So it's really important what you guys do. So we want to talk a little bit about responsible pet ownership, because we understand how important that is. So what sort of things have you got on offer that day?
1: So if you're coming down to the Pets Day, you can find our council team in our Animal Chill Zone. So on the day, we're having information regarding responsible pet ownership. One of the things we are offering is free microchipping for your dog.
0: Wow.
1: So if you want to bring your dog down and it is a microchip, we can microchip it on the day for you, free of charge. This is something council's offering to our residents. You can also get your cat done, but it will need to be scheduled at a later time in the comfort of your own home, because cats can be a little bit scared out in the open.
0: Yeah.
1: So that's another thing you can sign up for on the day.
0: Wow, that's a great thing. Yeah, that's so good.
1: Yeah, and if your dog already has an existing microchip, we can scan that on the day, look it up on our database, make sure your microchip details are up to date, like phone numbers, email addresses. If your pet goes missing, these are the things we'll scan straight away. We can call you straight away or return it back to you.
0: That's a great idea, because I wonder, how many are microchipped incorrectly with their old owner or something like that.
1: Sometimes it's just a little error in your spelling of your name or your phone number. So it's little things that we can fix up on the day.
0: Yep.
1: We also will be having our engraving machine. So if you want to get a dog tag or a cat tag printed, we can put your pet's name there, your phone number. So again, if your pet goes missing, another way to return it home as soon as possible.
0: Awesome. Well, it sounds like an awesome day out. It's free, something that our council puts on, and most of the things that council do with these activities and spaces are free, and that's just so good in a time where cost of living is a bit tricky. And it's a great day out for everyone, whether you've got a pet or not, by the sounds of things, with Petting Zoo. So the kids will love seeing the animals there. And what else is there other than the Petting Zoo?
1: We've also got a Australian reptile experience. So you can come down, there's a little reptile show. You can get hands-on, there's crocodiles, snakes.
0: Yep.
1: We also have a canine agility obstacle course. So you can, there's a dog trainer on site. She can teach you how to go through a little run with your canine, see how fit they can be on the obstacle course.
0: Right, that's not for the kids, that's for the dogs, right? The
1: canine. Yes, yes. Yep.
0: Depending on the kids. Sounds like a great day out, guys. Really looking forward to it. So it's the 30th of May.
2: So it's from 11 a.m. till 3 p.m.
0: Perfect. It sounds like a great day out. And you guys will both be there?
1: Yes, we will.
0: Oh, we're looking forward to it. I'm going to try and bring Millie the Wonder Dog. Sometimes she's well behaved on her lead, but sometimes she can be a bit scatty. But I'll see what it's like on the day. So we're really looking forward to it. Thank you so much for coming in. And we'll put all the details up on the Facebook and Instagram page and tag you guys in it. So thanks for coming in.
2: Thank you very much.
0: What a great interview with those two lovely ladies from council, Macy and Sonia. It was so great that they could come in with Paul and with Andy from council as well, with two cats that are up for adoption, and I hope that they find their forever home soon. Here's a great song by Queen, and it's called You're My Best Friend.

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2: Following on from International Women's Day, the National Youth Mental Health Foundation Headspace is encouraging young women to explore opportunities for social connection in their community, as research finds they are more likely than their male peers to experience loneliness. The Headspace National Youth Mental Health Survey found 2 in 3 young women felt left out often or some of the time, while more than 3 in 5 lacked companionship and felt isolated from others. We caught up with Jennifer Lobb from Headspace to find out some of the reasons why young women, and particularly those aged between 18 and 21, are feeling lonely or isolated.
3: The survey also told us that young women, and particularly young women in this age range, were more likely to engage in problematic social media use. So that's identified by young people saying, I engage in social media more often than I would like, and I feel like it has a negative impact on my mental health and well-being. You know, there are lots of good things about social media, but we know that one of the negative effects of social media is a negative comparison. So we get a lot of images of people having a great time, surrounded by fantastic friends, and we can often compare ourselves to that and go, well, I'm not doing that. I don't feel a sense of belonging. I don't feel as connected as I would like to be. And that can kind of compound feelings of loneliness. But we also know that young women are less likely to engage in community sports. And community sport is one great way of maintaining social support in transitionary periods or after things like high school. And we know that part of the reason for that is the gender norms and stereotypes at sport clubs that can negatively affect women and girls.
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0: 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Thanks for listening today. I love looking at the council pages and the things that you probably don't want to look at, which are the agendas for council meetings. And I always find it interesting to see what's happening, because we used to see it in the torch, but we don't see it anymore, which is really, really sad. So I did notice a notice of motion by Christopher Cahill at the last council meeting that he wanted to get the council to develop and implement policies and strategies that would facilitate the attraction of buskers and street entertainers to suitable locations in our city here in Canterbury Bankstown. I think that's an awesome idea. So the background to that was the tagline for our city is where interesting happens, and indeed it does, as demonstrated through many of council's major events and celebrations such as Bankstown Bites, Lakemba Nights during Ramadan, our Lunar New Year celebrations, just to name a few he put in his notice of motion. In addition to these large council-run events, there is room for different type of interesting achieved through smaller, more spontaneous, less planned forms of entertainment, which would be provided if we could attract buskers and street entertainers to suitable parts of our city. If done well, it has the potential to enliven many of the spectacular new public spaces we are creating around our city. It would create a real buzz and would be a boon for many of the small business around these spaces. A good start would be the removal of the busking licence fee council currently charges, which he thinks is set at between $16 and $20 per day. This would have zero financial impact, as last financial year no income was received from this fee. It simply acts as a disincentive for attracting buskers and street entertainers, which is true. Obviously, though, this is only a start. Much more than this is needed. He said, I would be comfortable if council piloted various strategies and approaches to see what works most effectively, as we are not going to know until we try. So the financial impact of this, there would be none. So if some of the strategies developed require funding that cannot be met through the operational budget, then that may need to be brought for council for approval. Great idea from Councillor Chris Cahill. So well done on that. I'm sure there's lots of buskers in our area and even beyond that might want to come into our city and perform. And I think it's a great idea to have that sort of entertainment in different parts of our council area. So it'll be interesting to see where that one goes. Here's a great song, and it's called Just What I Needed by The Cars.

0: I love the Cars. What a sound. And Rico Kasich, what a voice. That song was just what I needed. And that was released in 1978. And I really only discovered the Cars when they brought out a greatest hits album. So it was early 80s for me when I discovered them, or mid 80s. And they were probably on the end of their tail end of their career. But wow, they had some hits, that's for sure. Something else that's coming up with Council, they've got a volunteer and pathway to employment expo. And they want you to join them at this expo, with local organisations offering volunteer opportunities, pathways to employment and support. So you can discover practical tips, hear real stories and take your next step with confidence. So what's on? Inspiring guest speakers and volunteer experiences, information sessions on building a standout resume and using LinkedIn effectively. That would be very handy. Volunteer coordinators from local organisations ready to chat. So you can go along and find the opportunity that's right for you. And this is happening next Tuesday on the 26th of May between 10 a.m. and 1 p.m. at Western Sydney Uni. So I think that would be a great thing if you're interested in looking for employment or even volunteering opportunities. Now, I thought this was an interesting notice of motion. As you know, I love looking at these. Councillor Conroy Blood, who I haven't had into the studio, but I would be quite interested to have him come in and have a chat to us. He wants to note and acknowledge the work of a local resident who compiled detailed list of properties within George's Hall that appear to involve illegal concreting and non-compliance with council's development planning policy or control plan and the New South Wales government state environment planning policy requirements relating to limits on hard surfaces and landscaping. I thought this was interesting. And two, he recognises the adverse impacts of illegal concreting, such as increased urban heat, reduced rainwater absorption and increased runoff into our waterways and groundwater, and increased stormwater management costs. Also, provide a report to council on the feasibility of introducing measures to strengthen compliance and enforcement in relation to illegal concreting, including, but not limited to, A, using aerial imagery and mapping technologies to identify potential breaches, and B, a targeted inspection program covering both complying development certificates, or CDCs, and council-approved developments. And also C, streamlining reporting and response processes for alleged non-compliance for the public. And D, increasing public educations and comms campaigns on the environmental and health risks, that a report would be provided to council within 3 months. So a bit of background. I love reading you the background because it makes a bit more sense then. Council has received information from a resident identifying a significant number of properties in George's Hall with illegal concreting in breach of applicable planning controls. This huge list came from the citizen science conducted by just one resident, and it is highly probable that there are hundreds of, maybe even thousands more non-compliant properties across the LGA. So I think this is a really interesting one because we all see things happening that we're sort of wonder whether that's really kosher or not. And I commend Conroy Blood, Councillor Conroy Blood, on this notice of motion. It'll be interesting to see what council does with that one. We'll be right back after these community and sponsor announcements. 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
4: 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My name is Ruth Labar and I'm really glad you've tuned in. And this is one of my favourite parts of the show. I've got lots of favourite parts of the show, interviewing people, Mind the Gap when I get a chance to do it with Steph, but my likes and don't likes, which I used to love reading about in The Torch, and I'm sure you did as well. It was probably the first section of the paper I would turn to after I read the headlines on the front. So some of the things, of course, I can't go past Panania Mania and the awesome job that they did last Sunday. What an event it was, and it was so good to see so many people in our community coming together to support the school in this, and let's hope that they raise lots of money that they can get some other things for the kids at the school. It was just great to see so many people there. So well done to the committee at Panania Mania. It was also great to see. I love seeing when people are giving away things on Facebook. So I've been seeing a lot of basketball hoops lately. We've actually got one in our backyard that I wouldn't mind getting rid of too if anybody wants it. But yeah, just taking a photograph of something and saying, hey, does anyone want this for free for pickup such and such? I think that's a great thing because, as we know, somebody's trash is another person's treasure, right? It's so good. So it's not going into landfill. It's actually going to someone else's house that might love it. We are also the recipient of a Pay It Forward computer from Everything IT. So we were wrapped. It's a refurbished PC that we can use here at the station for our amazing volunteers. And a shout out to one of our newest team members, Felicity or Flick. Hello, Flick. It's lovely to have you here on board here at Connect FM doing some volunteer work for us, and it was great for you to be down as part of the Panania Mania team as we had our stall down there on the day. So yeah, thank you so much to Dan from Everything IT. They do amazing stuff in the community. If anyone's ever got an issue with a PC, that's where people always recommend on our Facebook pages, and we're very grateful here at Connect FM. And so a shout out to you, Dan, for donating that PC to us here. We are very, very grateful. It was great to see a man walk away from a serious car accident too. That was a definite like for me. I saw this horrendous accident on one of the Facebook pages. It was one of those blue, pale blue, like a muscle car. Looked like it had almost been cut in half, and I don't know how he did, but apparently he walked away from that incident without any injury. So someone was definitely, definitely looking out for him that day. Here's a great song, and it's by John Denver. And this is for my friend Tracy, who's over in Colorado at the moment entertaining one of our friends from high school, Lee. So this one's for you girls.

That was John Denver with Country Roads, Take Me Home. That one was for Tracy and Lee over in Colorado at the moment, and for Mike and everyone else who's over there listening. It's great to have you tuning in today. One of the don't likes I saw was on a Panania community page where Shannon was posting blurry images of three girls outside a house with the comment, "Parents, if you recognise one of the three girls below, I would recommend you make contact with me. There's plenty more footage available." So it was along Victor Avenue, and it sounds like they had done some vandalising of a property. Don't these kids realise that there are cameras like everywhere now? So someone said, "Parents should 100% know who they are." Someone else said, "Show more footage." I guess the person is posting, giving people a chance to come forward before anything else has to happen with that footage. So, yeah, I don't have a problem with that. It was blurry, and so it wasn't completely identifiable who they were. So I just sort of think, yeah, people shouldn't be doing naughty things on camera. That's for, well, they shouldn't be doing naughty things at all, right? But they've got to realise that there's cameras around as well. An interesting fact that I read, someone asked about the vacant block of land along Western Street near the Reedsby Workers Club. Have you ever wondered about that? That's a big, big block that's been vacant for at least 20 years, somebody said. Local real estate agent Michael said it's owned by the government or public housing, and someone said, and I assume it's a joke, that it's a future Aldi site. Sounds like there are a lot of people actually in our local area that actually want to see that happen. But anyway, I don't think it's going on that vacant block of land there somehow. Look, that's all we have time for this week. I hope you've enjoyed listening to the show. Thanks for listening, and I hope you enjoyed my guests here to talk to us about Pets Day Out and some of the things that council do for our animals. If you've got any interesting stories or interesting people that you'd like me to interview, contact me, rlblivinglocal@gmail.com. I'd love to hear from you. Don't forget to listen to our great lineup. Tonight is Speed Sport Talk with Tony, and then R&B Experience with Mark. We've got lots of great shows here on Connect FM, and I hope you can tune into them this evening. I hope you all have a great weekend when it does come around tomorrow afternoon. You've just got to get through Thursday afternoon and Friday. You've been listening to Living Local with Ruth Labar, and I hope you can tune in again next week. Here's a great song to play us out, and it's called Sunset Psalm by Brad Cox. Have a great weekend when it comes around, everybody.

0: present and future traditional custodians and elders of the Darug and Eora nations in which we broadcast.
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3: Hello, I'm Shannon Kirkwood. The number of unemployed Australians has risen. The Bureau of Statistics' latest labour data released today shows the unemployment rate rose to 4.5% in April. It shows the number of people employed fell by 19,000, while the number of unemployed people rose by 33,000. The ABS says the drop in female employment drove the overall fall. It's the first decline in female employment since August last year. Flights have resumed at Melbourne's Avalon Airport after an evacuation this morning. Victoria Police detained a man after the identification of a suspicious item during security screening just before 6 a.m. local time. That item was determined to be a hair laser removal device. The airport has now reopened, but passengers face delays. More health workers are on the way to help deliver diphtheria vaccines and medication. $7 million has been committed to address the nation's worst diphtheria outbreak since records began. The funds will help the NT government and the Aboriginal community-controlled health sector prevent the spread of the disease. Health Minister Mark Butler says there are enough vaccines and now a workforce surge will help administer those.
4: This is a very serious outbreak of a very serious disease. It's important we control it, but it's also important that people get vaccines into their arms in affected areas as quickly as possible, because at the end of the day, that is the most effective way to protect yourself and those around you.
3: Around 60% of the 230 cases are in the NT and there is one suspected death. Mr. Butler says he will be speaking with other affected states, Western Australia, South Australia and Queensland, to assess their needs. Federal Foreign Minister Penny Wong says the behaviour of Israel's National Security Minister toward detained activists is shocking and unacceptable. Itamar Ben-Gvir has posted a video of himself taunting the detainees, among them 11 Australians. Senator Wong has asked Australia's ambassador to Israel to make representations to Israel, reiterating the call for the release of the detained Australians and to ensure the group is treated in line with international obligations. The Queensland Premier has accused the Albanese government of being addicted to taxing Australians. David Crisafulli has joined the New South Wales Labor Premier Chris Minns in questioning the federal government's budget measures.
5: I'm not telling the federal government how to run their budget, but you'll see a contrast in the way that we run ours. I think there's an addiction out of Canberra for tax.
3: Remaining in the Sunshine State, and investigations are underway after two schools were evacuated this morning after threats were made. Hundreds of students were escorted out of the state high schools in Sunnybank, Brisbane and in Cairns. Police are reportedly investigating if the two incidents are related. And the prolific masked rockers, TISM, have strenuously denied they're involved in damaging the Sydney Opera House last month during their two shows. The Sydney Opera House says the damages occurred at the venue during the band's headline performances in April. To sport now, in men's tennis, Australia's Alex de Minaur is through to the quarterfinal of the Hamburg Open. Elsewhere, Tristan Skulcade has lost his French Open qualifier today. Meantime, the world's top tennis players are preparing to walk out after 15 minutes of tomorrow's opening press conference at the French Open over prize money. Grand Slams allocate an average of 15% of revenues to prize money. Some players say their protest, to start with, will be reducing their media appearances at the French Open.
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0: tax revenue.
1: Australia is receiving $22 billion of tax revenues from the oil and gas industry. I want that number to go up. I want that number to go up. But let me tell you how I want it to go up. I want it to go up because there's more investment and more production of oil and gas in this country.
0: The Australian Bureau of Statistics says the number of women employed has driven a rise in national unemployment. The ABS labour data states the unemployment rate rose to 4.5% in April. The number of people employed fell by 19,000, while the number of unemployed people rose by 33,000. The ABS says last month marked the first decline in female employment since August last year. Foreign Minister Penny Wong has condemned the actions of Israel's National Security Minister Itamar Ben-Gvir after he was seen on video taunting Australian activists. In a post on X, he said, "This is how we welcome terrorism supporters. The Australians were on board a flotilla which was attempting to pass a military blockade and deliver aid to Gaza." Penny Wong has said the video is shocking and unacceptable. Former Prime Minister Paul Keating says wealthy Australians have been the beneficiaries of preferential treatment from the tax system for decades amid a debate about capital gains tax reforms. Mr. Keating says wealthy people are arguing against the government's change despite evidence of the price shock John Howard introduced, referring to the introduction of the 50% capital gains tax discount. The Health Minister says he will be ensuring communities impacted by the diphtheria outbreak outside the Top End will be assisted. $7 million in funding will largely help the Northern Territory government and the Aboriginal community-controlled health sector prevent the spread of the disease. Around 60% of the 230 cases are in the NT, and there is one suspected death. Health Minister Mark Butler says everything is being thrown at stopping the spread.
2: I'll be riding over the course of today to the other jurisdictions that are impacted, particularly WA, SA and Queensland, to see if there is additional support those jurisdictions need from the Commonwealth.
0: A decline in the number of plus-size and mid-size representation on runways during Australian Fashion Week has been outlined in a new report. With more details, Shannon Kirkwood.
3: Vogue's report found of the 858 looks presented as part of the 26th show official schedule for Resort 2027, 1.75% were plus-size. That's size 18 plus, and close to 10% were mid-size or AU sizes 10 to 16. The average Australian woman is a size 16 to 18. The data represents a drop in both size categories compared to the previous 2 years. The fashion publication says these numbers reflect a continual global decline in the representation of mid and plus size models across Paris, New York, London and Milan.
0: And turning to sport, the 12th round fixture of the AFLW season has been released. The 2026 season includes four doubleheaders featuring men's and women's games and three AFLW doubleheaders. The season officially gets underway on Sunday, August 9, when St Kilda plays Carlton. Most of Hawthorn's home games will be at its new Kennedy Community Centre base.
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5: 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Station sponsor. Some people like the old songs. Oh, slipping away from some just like the new songs. Oh, worthy, worthy, worthy, worthy, worthy, worthy. For others, it's somewhere.

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2: Hello, I'm Peter Hislop. The federal opposition leader has pledged to allow incentives for smaller oil and gas companies to carry out exploration, while ruling out supporting further taxes on gas exports or exploration. The policy would involve

0: Labor data states the unemployment rate rose to 4.5% in April. The number of people employed fell by 19,000, while the number of unemployed people rose by 33,000. The ABS says last month marked the first decline in female employment since August last year. Foreign Minister Penny Wong has condemned the actions of Israel's National Security Minister Itamar Ben-Gvir after he was seen on video taunting Australian activists. In a post on X, he said, "This is how we welcome terrorism supporters. The Australians were on board a flotilla which was attempting to pass a military blockade and deliver aid to Gaza." Penny Wong has said the video is shocking and unacceptable. Former Prime Minister Paul Keating says wealthy Australians have been the beneficiaries of preferential treatment from the tax system for decades amid a debate about capital gains tax reforms. Mr. Keating says wealthy people are arguing against the government's change despite evidence of the price shock John Howard introduced, referring to the introduction of the 50% capital gains tax discount. The Health Minister says he will be ensuring communities impacted by the diphtheria outbreak outside the Top End will be assisted. $7 million in funding will largely help the Northern Territory government and the Aboriginal community-controlled health sector prevent the spread of the disease. Around 60% of the 230 cases are in the NT, and there is one suspected death. Health Minister Mark Butler says everything is being thrown at stopping the spread.
1: I'll be riding over the course of today to the other jurisdictions that are impacted, particularly WA, SA and Queensland, to see if there is additional support those jurisdictions need from the Commonwealth.
0: A decline in the number of plus-size and mid-size representation on runways during Australian Fashion Week has been outlined in a new report. With more details, Shannon Kirkwood.
2: Vogue's report found of the 858 looks presented as part of the 26th show official schedule for Resort 2027, 1.75% were plus-size. That's size 18 plus, and close to 10% were mid-size or AU sizes 10 to 16. The average Australian woman is a size 16 to 18. The data represents a drop in both size categories compared to the previous 2 years. The fashion publication says these numbers reflect a continual global decline in the representation of mid and plus size models across Paris, New York, London and Milan.
0: And turning to sport, the 12th round fixture of the AFLW season has been released. The 2026 season includes four doubleheaders featuring men's and women's games and three AFLW doubleheaders. The season officially gets underway on Sunday, August 9, when St Kilda plays Carlton. Most of Hawthorn's home games will be at its new Kennedy Community Centre base.
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4: Some people like the old songs. 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For others, it's somewhere in

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8: A reminder that school speed zones are now in operation. 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
17: School zones. 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
2: Hello, I'm Peter Hislop. The federal opposition leader has pledged to allow incentives for smaller oil and gas companies to carry out exploration, while ruling out supporting further taxes on gas exports or exploration. The policy would involve streamlined approvals being made by state governments. Angus Taylor says growth in the gas industry would deliver more tax revenue.
3: Australia is receiving $22 billion of tax revenues from the oil and gas industry. I want that number to go up. I want that number to go up. But let me tell you how I want it to go up. I want it to go up because there's more investment and more production of oil and gas in this country.
2: The Australian Bureau of Statistics says the number of women in

0: said, "This is how we welcome terrorism supporters." The Australians were on board a flotilla which was attempting to pass a military blockade and deliver aid to Gaza. Penny Wong has said the video is shocking and unacceptable. Former Prime Minister Paul Keating says wealthy Australians have been the beneficiaries of preferential treatment from the tax system for decades amid a debate about capital gains tax reforms. Mr Keating says wealthy people are arguing against the government's change despite evidence of the price shock John Howard introduced, referring to the introduction of the 50% capital gains tax discount. The Health Minister says he will be ensuring communities impacted by the diphtheria outbreak outside the Top End will be assisted. $7 million in funding will largely help the Northern Territory government and the Aboriginal community-controlled health sector prevent the spread of the disease. Around 60% of the 230 cases are in the NT, and there is one suspected death. Health Minister Mark Butler says everything is being thrown at stopping the spread.
1: I'll be riding over the course of today to the other jurisdictions that are impacted, particularly WA, SA and Queensland, to see if there is additional support those jurisdictions need from the Commonwealth.
0: A decline in the number of plus-size and mid-size representation on runways during Australian Fashion Week has been outlined in a new report. With more details, Shannon Kirkwood.
2: Vogue's report found of the 858 looks presented as part of the 26th show official schedule for Resort 2027, 1.75% were plus-size. That's size 18 plus, and close to 10% were mid-size or AU sizes 10 to 16. The average Australian woman is a size 16 to 18. The data represents a drop in both size categories compared to the previous 2 years. The fashion publication says these numbers reflect a continual global decline in the representation of mid and plus size models across Paris, New York, London and Milan.
0: And turning to sport, the 12th round fixture of the AFLW season has been released. The 2026 season includes four doubleheaders featuring men's and women's games and three AFLW doubleheaders. The season officially gets underway on Sunday, August 9, when St Kilda plays Carlton. Most of Hawthorn's home games will be at its new Kennedy Community Centre base.
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0: 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The diversity of culture is rich and it's so good when we can all be a part of these different celebrations and join in together.
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0: Malcolm and Angus strumming their guitars. Bill Collins crashing the drums.

0: bit of synth. And finally, the lead vocals. Hey! Freddie, take the stage. Magic! The greatest rock artists all in one place. It's the rock of the 80s.
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0: No. Okay. It's the rock of the 80s and 90s with George Lobos.
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11: A reminder that school speed zones are now in operation. 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New South Wales school zones generally operate between 2:30 to 4 p.m. on school days.
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3: Hello, I'm Peter Hislop. The federal opposition leader has pledged to allow incentives for smaller oil and gas companies to carry out exploration, while ruling out supporting further taxes on gas exports or exploration. The policy would involve streamlined approvals being made by state governments. Angus Taylor says growth in the gas industry would deliver more tax revenue.
4: Australia is receiving $22 billion of tax revenues from the oil and gas industry. I want that number to go up. I want that number to go up. But let me tell you how I want it to go up. I want it to go up because there's more investment and more production of oil and gas in this country.
3: The Australian Bureau of Statistics says the number of women employed has driven a rise in national unemployment. The ABS labour data states the unemployment rate rose to 4.5% in April. The number of people employed fell by 19,000, while the number of unemployed people rose by 33,000. The ABS says last month marked the first decline in female employment since August last year. Foreign Minister Penny Wong has condemned the actions of Israel's National Security Minister Itamar Ben-Gvir after he was seen on video taunting Australian activists. In a post on X, he said, "This is how we welcome terrorism supporters." The Australians were on board a flotilla which was attempting to pass a military blockade and deliver aid to Gaza. Penny Wong has said the video is shocking and unacceptable. Former Prime Minister Paul Keating says wealthy Australians have been the beneficiaries of preferential treatment from the tax system for decades amid a debate about capital.

0: as everything is being thrown at stopping the spread.
1: I'll be writing over the course of today to the other jurisdictions that are impacted, particularly WA, SA and Queensland, to see if there is additional support those jurisdictions need from the Commonwealth.
0: A decline in the number of plus-size and mid-size representation on runways during Australian Fashion Week has been outlined in a new report. With more details, Shannon Kirkwood.
2: Vogue's report found of the 858 looks presented as part of the 26th show official schedule for Resort 2027, 1.75% were plus-size. That's size 18 plus, and close to 10% were mid-size or AU sizes 10 to 16. The average Australian woman is a size 16 to 18. The data represents a drop in both size categories compared to the previous 2 years. The fashion publication says these numbers reflect a continual global decline in the representation of mid and plus size models across Paris, New York, London and Milan.
0: And turning to sport, the 12th round fixture of the AFLW season has been released. The 2026 season includes four doubleheaders featuring men's and women's games and three AFLW doubleheaders. The season officially gets underway on Sunday, August 9, when St Kilda plays Carlton. Most of Hawthorn's home games will be at its new Kennedy Community Centre base.
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0: Well, hello. I'm Maggie Morgan, and welcome to my program, Meet Me at the Movies. Today, I'm going to take you back to old Hollywood and the women who paved the way for the successful female actors we have come to love on our big screens today. You know, no one did glamour quite like the old Hollywood studio system. Right or wrong, they had filmmaking down to the art. And one of the things the studios did exceptionally well was discovered raw talent, which they honed and polished until their stars displayed a sheen of perfection. For female stars, this included lessons in posture and diction as well as acting. Actresses were often put on diets as well as certain surgical procedures to meet the physical requirements expected by the studio. The final touch was the glamorization process of hair, makeup, and wardrobe. The whole process could take months, sometimes even years, before an actress was considered worthy of casting in an A-list picture. It's precisely this system which produced some of the most beautiful and poised women ever to grace the screen. But it would also produce actresses who would later live with addictions, body image, and mental health issues. One of the brightest, most tragic movie stars of Hollywood's golden era, Judy Garland, was a much-loved character whose warmth and spirit, along with her rich and exuberant voice, kept theatre-goers entertained. Judy's career didn't officially kick off, though, until at the age of 15, when she sang one of her most famous songs, You Made Me Love You, at Clark Gable's birthday party in February 1937, during which time Louis B. Mayer finally paid attention to the talented songstress.
1: Dear Mr. Gable, I am writing this to you, and I hope that you will read it so you'll know. My heart beats like a hammer, and I stutter and I stammer every time I see you at the picture show. I guess I'm just another fan of

apology, Mr. Gable. I don't want to bother you. Guess you got a lot of girls that tell you the same thing. And if you don't want to read this letter, well, you don't have to. But I just had to tell you about the time I saw you, and it happened one night. That was the first time I ever saw you. And I knew right then you were the nicest fella in the movies. I guess it was because you acted so, so natural-like. Not like a real actor at all, but just like any fella you'd meet at school or at a party. And then one time I saw you in a picture with Joan Crawford. I had to cry a little, because you loved her so much, and you couldn't handle it. Well, not till the end of the picture, anyway. And then one time I saw you in person. You were going to the Coconut Grove one night, and I was standing there when you got out of your car, and you almost knocked me down. Oh, but it wasn't your fault. I was in the way. But you looked at me, and you smiled. Yeah, you smiled right at me as if you meant it. And I cried all the way home just because you smiled at me for being in your way. Oh, I'll never forget it, Mr. Gable. Honest Injun, you're my favorite actor.

0: I think everyone's got a favourite Judy Garland movie. She was a fantastic actress. Now, Sassy Mae West. Well, she was born in 1892 in Queens, New York. She began her career as a child star in vaudeville and later went on to write her own plays. Mae starred in her first movie, would you believe, at the age of 40, and her second movie role at the age of 41, which was in the 1935 movie Goin' to Town. So here is Mae West with He's Good for Me.
1: I'm going with a cat, he's a real God twister. I went out and stole him from my teenage sister. He sings, he swings, he does those things. Oh, he ring-a-ding-dings, he's bad, real bad.

Millennium proved that he's bad, real bad, but he's good for me. I dig him big. He's got a lot.

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Oh man, he's a twisted machine. He's bad, real bad, but he's good for me. Oh, the peppermint lounge. Oh, Joey D and Bobby V invited me to tea, but I had to recline.

The 1933 film Flying Down to Rio is where we first saw Fred Astaire and Ginger Rogers together. The movie not only launched Astaire and Rogers, it also honed the surrealistic song and dance pieces that would become a movie staple for the next two decades. Rogers was also a big champion of equal pay for women in Hollywood, and she fought tooth and nail for everything she got. As if making less than Fred Astaire for equal work wasn't bad enough, when she learned that character actors were making more than her, she took a stand. Her efforts paved the way for today's actresses to demand the same salaries as their male co-stars. So from the 1933 movie Flying Down to Rio, here is Ginger Rogers with Music.

Eve Arden never became a major Hollywood star, but she had a hugely successful career spanning 6 decades in Hollywood movies, Broadway theatre, and on radio and television. As well as acting, she had a natural wit and the ability to perfectly deliver a comedy line, and most of us might remember her in Our Miss Brooks. You know, Eve Arden became one of the most highly regarded character actresses in Hollywood, performing many memorable screen roles, including Ida Corwin in the 1945 movie Mildred Pierce. From the movie, here is Eve Arden with Don't Believe Everything You Read.

0: actual truth. Oh no, it would not be good for our youth. Olay!
1: She was the first American actress to marry a prince, the first actress to dance with both Fred Astaire and Gene Kelly, one of the first pin-up girls of the 1940s, and the first celebrity to bring awareness to Alzheimer's disease. She was, of course, the love goddess, Rita Hayworth. Although extremely popular in musicals, she was also one of the most memorable femme fatales of the film noir genre, making her mark in the classics and the 1946 movie Gilda, which would become her signature role and leave enduring marks on pop culture. So from Gilda, here is Rita Hayworth with Put the Blame on Name.

At the height of her fame in the 1940s, Joan Crawford had a considerable reputation to uphold. She was an actress who overcame a poverty-stricken childhood to become one of the highest-paid women in the business. What made Joan unique in Hollywood was her incredible devotion to her career and a willingness to adapt to different roles while at the same time working to cultivate her fan base. She was known to personally write to all the fans that took time to write to her. Her career spanned over 5 decades, and in 1931 worked alongside Clark Gable in the psychological drama Possessed. From the movie, here is Joan Crawford with How Long Will It Last?

By the 1950s, Joan Crawford's fabulous career grew terribly quiet. Suddenly she was an in demand, and she was said to have been devastated that the roles she was once handed were now given to a new crop of young actresses. But there was one great role to come alongside Bette Davis. There was a long history between Miss Davis and Miss Crawford during their Hollywood careers, especially when Crawford was let go from MGM and went to work at Warner Brothers, where Bette Davis was queen of the lot. When they both starred in the 1962 movie Whatever Happened to Baby Jane, the stories behind the making of the film were as interesting as the movie itself, with Miss Crawford demanding the set be kept at a breezy 55 degrees, causing all kinds of problems with Miss Davis's bronchitis. I just loved the film, and even more now knowing the relationship on set between Davis and Crawford. So here is Bette Davis and Debbie Burton with Whatever

0: What really happened to Jane?
1: And you're listening to Maggie Morgan from Meet Me at the Movies, and I hope you're enjoying the fabulous songs from the movies starring some of the best Hollywood sirens.
2: Anything you can do, I can do better. I can do anything better than you.
3: Oh, you can.
2: Yes, I can.
3: Oh, you can.
2: Yes, I can.
3: Oh, you can.
2: Yes, I can. Yes, I can.
3: Anything you can be, I can be greater. Sooner or later, I'm greater than you.
2: No, you're not.
3: Yes, I am.
2: No, you're not.
3: Yes, I am.
2: No, you're not.

0: cheese.
1: And only on that,
0: yeah.
1: So can a rat.
0: Any note you can reach, I can go higher.
1: I can sing anything higher than you.
0: No, you can't.
1: Yes, I can.
0: No, you can't.
1: Yes,

0: cheaper than you.
1: 50 cents?
0: 40 cents.
1: 30 cents?
0: 20 cents.
1: Ah, you can't.
0: Yes, I can. Yes, I can.
1: Anything you can say, I can say softer.
0: I can say anything softer than you.
1: No, you can't.
0: Yes, I can.
1: No, you can.
0: Yes, I can.
1: No, you can.
0: Yes, I can. Yes, I can.
1: I can drink my liquor faster than a flicker.
0: I can drink it quicker and get even sicker.
1: I can open any safe
0: without getting caught.
1: Sure.
0: That's what I thought, you crook.
1: Any note you can hold, I can hold longer.
0: I can hold any note longer than you.
1: No, you can't.

0: can wear better. In what you wear, I'd look better than you.
1: In my coat.
0: In your vest.
1: In my shoe.
0: In your hat.
1: No, you can't.
0: Yes, I can. Yes, I can.
1: Anything you can say, I can say faster.
0: I can say anything faster than you.
1: No, you can't.
0: Yes, can.
1: I can.
0: Yes, can.
1: I can.
0: Yes, can.
1: I can. I can. I can. I can. I can. I can.

And that was Betty Hutton with Anything You Can Do from the 1950 movie Annie Get Your Gun. Betty actually carries the whole film, and the song Anything You Can Do makes me laugh right to the very end. Certain women throughout the history of cinema have become symbols of their era, legends on and off screen, and for some, simply recognisable in just one word. Marilyn. The 1950s was the era of the blonde bombshells, where actresses became cultural icons, and of course, we're talking about Marilyn Monroe. Marilyn's 1953 movie, Gentlemen Prefer Blondes, was one of the classics of the 1950s. The movie set was designed around the tone of her personality, and her personality infused every corner of the film, as if she had handpicked the scenery to work for her. So, from the movie, Gentlemen Prefer Blondes, here is Marilyn Monroe and Diamonds Are a Girl's Best Friend.

Grace Kelly said, "I hated Hollywood. It's a town without pity. I know of no other place in the world where so many people suffer from nervous breakdowns, where there are so many alcoholics, neurotics, and so much unhappiness." Grace Kelly was a genuine beauty who shot to fame in High Noon and went on to become one of Alfred Hitchcock's favourite muses. Grace became a paparazzi obsession when she quit Hollywood to marry Prince Rainer of Monaco, raised their three children, but tragically died in a car accident aged just 52. From the 1956 movie High Society, here is Bing Crosby and Grace Kelly with True Love. Son.

Watching a Mitzi Gaynor or Fred Astaire in Ginger Rogers musical is as heavenly for me as a John Wayne or Glenn Ford Western. And a Western is as heavenly as a Dean Martin and Jerry Lewis or Abbott and Costello comedy, which, of course, is as heavenly as a Barbara Stanwyck or Rita Hayworth drama. Mitzi Gaynor in the 1957 movie Anything Goes shows the lady could sing, dance and act, all while looking like a gazillion bucks. From Anything Goes, this is Bing Crosby and Mitzi Gaynor with Your

0: sweet to say so. There's no one finer. Really, you're dressed in China, and why, you're bouillabaisse.
1: Now, speak, beaucoup.
0: Ah, oui. You're as right.
1: Little old me, huh?
0: As the Magna Carta.
1: Gee, you're a knight.
0: Cum laude,
1: huh? Of the good Queen's Garden.
0: Oh, I'm thrilled. I'm a king.

0: Lauren Bacall went through a series of voice lessons when she first signed with film director Howard Hawks at Warner Brothers. It was through these sessions that the actress developed the sultry low voice she became known for, and that set her apart from her peers. "I was this big hit discovery at 19, the native New Yorker recalls with amusement. The critics loved me with Bogey and To Have and Have Not. Then they wanted me sent back to wherever I came from when they saw me in Confidential Agent. I mean, talk about being a ping pong ball. Film uses you as long as you can last," says Bacall. "Depends on your will and your talent, your luck and your perseverance. But in the theatre, I feel as if I'm home and as if I really belong. I never much liked the piecemeal work of movies. What a thrill it is each night to go the whole way with a character and a play. I love the contact with the audience. I love the excitement." So Broadway came calling for Lauren Bacall, and so did the Woman of the Year stage musical, a version of the classic 1942 movie that starred Katharine Hepburn and Spencer Tracy. Here is Lauren Bacall with Woman of the Year.
1: Ladies and gentlemen, we now come to the moment we've all been waiting for, the presentation of this year's award to Tess Harding.
2: Sam Craig, wherever you are, listen to that.
1: This

Truman Capote wanted Marilyn Monroe for the part of Holly Golightly in the film adaptation of his now classic novella, Breakfast at Tiffany's. As Capote explained, "I had seen her in a movie and thought she would be perfect for the part. Holly had to have something touching about her. Unfinished. Marilyn had that. But although in a lot of ways she was perfect for the role, and though Capote claimed she wanted it so badly that she worked up two whole scenes all by herself to play for me, she was discouraged from accepting the role by her dramatic advisor and acting coach, who said that she would not have her play a lady of the evening, and of course resulted in Audrey Hepburn accepting the role, and it just wouldn't be Breakfast at Tiffany's without her." From the movie, here is Audrey Hepburn and Moon River.

On the outbreak of the First World War, Sir Edward Grey, Britain's then Foreign Secretary, stated, "The lamps are going out all over Europe. We shall not see them lit again in our lifetime." When Europe was thrown once again into the darkness of conflict, the association of lamplight with peace was resurrected in the song Lily Marlene. It was originally written as a poem and then set to music years later in the 1981 movie Lily Marlene and sung by Marlene Dietrich.

Elizabeth Taylor was considered one of the last, if not the last, major star to have come out of the old Hollywood studio system. She was known internationally for her beauty, especially for her violet eyes. Born in 1932, Elizabeth Taylor began her career as a child actress, landing her first leading role when she was just 12 years old with National Velvet in 1944. She quickly transitioned into adult stardom and appeared in so many memorable movies like Cat on a Hot Tin Roof, Who's Afraid of Virginia Woolf, and Cleopatra. In 1977, Taylor appeared in the Broadway musical A Little Night Music, and here she is with Send In the Clowns.

Desiree, I'm sorry. I should never have come. To flirt with rescue when one has no intention of being saved. Do try to forgive me.

0: the early 1960s, the old studio system was in shambles, run by old men who were out of touch and churning out pricey duds to shrinking, indifferent audiences. Just in the nick of time, though, a new movie-savvy generation of directors, influenced by European art cinema, stormed the studios and reinvigorated American cinema with their independent visions. The more I see films from the 30s, 40s and 50s, the more I'm aware that those decades are when pretty much everything we see on screen today was first attempted and in many cases perfected, not just in Hollywood, but all over the world. I'm Maggie Morgan and you've been listening to Meet Me at the Movies. This program was produced in the studios of 2RRR Sydney and is being heard across Australia on the Community Radio Network. So until we meet at the movies next time, be kind to one another.
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3: 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It's time once again for the annual Georges River Festival of the Feet. 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
5: Coming up on Space Time, a black hole flare explodes in the heart of our galaxy, trying to explain one of the mysteries of Snowball Earth and the legacy of Australia's SkyMapper survey so far. 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
6: Welcome to Space Time with Stuart Gary.

Astronomers have observed a dramatic mid-infrared flare erupting from Sagittarius A star, a supermassive black hole at the center of our galaxy. The discovery, reported on the pre-press physics website archive.org, follows 20 years of searching for just such an event. Sagittarius A star is located some 27,000 light-years away at the very heart of the galaxy, and it has some 4.3 million times the mass of our Sun. This new detection was made by the Webb Space Telescope, which is exquisitely sensitive to mid-infrared events. Webb's observations show that the blast lasted some 40 minutes, and its implications could fundamentally transform science's understanding of black hole behavior and the violent magnetic environments just outside their event horizons. The event horizon is the point of no return around the black hole, beyond which matter falls forever into the black hole singularity, a point of infinite density and zero volume where science's understanding of the laws of physics, space and time break down. While Sagittarius A star is

synchrotron radiation as they whipped around the reconfigured magnetic fields. This new observation has allowed astronomers to see the event unfold in real time, revealing the unmistakable spectral fingerprint of synchrotron radiation cooling as the high-energy electrons bled away energy through radiation. These new observations will allow astronomers to better directly probe and measure the black hole's magnetic field strength near the event horizon with unprecedented detail to develop a better understanding of how supermassive black holes devour matter, ignite sudden outbursts, and exert their gravitational and magnetic dominance over entire galaxies. This is Space Time. Still to come, a new explanation for some of the unsolved riddles about Snowball Earth. And we look at the legacy so far of Australia's SkyMapper project. All that and more still to come on Space Time.

Scientists have developed a new explanation for one of Earth's great climatic puzzles: how a snowball Earth event, known as the Sturdean Glaciation, could have lasted as long as it did. The research, published in the Proceedings of the National Academy of Sciences, suggests that rather than a single 57-million-year-long unbroken snowball Earth state, the Sturdean Glaciation may have seen the planet oscillate between fully ice-covered conditions and more ice-free states. As the name suggests, snowball Earth events occur when our planet is almost completely covered in snow and ice. The exact reasons for this are still under active debate, although plate tectonics and changes in Earth's orbit and axial tilt are thought to have played at least a part in these dramatic climatic change events. Scientists generally agree on two major snowball Earth periods. These were the Sturdean Glaciation, which went from around 717 to 660 million years ago, and the Maranoan Glaciation from around 650 to 635 million years ago. Some scientists suggest there may well have been a third earlier glaciation event known as the Megany Glaciation, which occurred around 2.2 billion years ago. However, the exact length and intensity of all these events remains uncertain. And the 56-million-year duration of the Sturdean Glaciation during Earth's Cryogenian period is especially problematic as it challenges some climate models. The study's lead author, Charlotte Minsky from Harvard University, says this was a time which predates the age of the dinosaurs and most complex life forms. Minsky and colleagues used a coupled model of the ancient climate and the global carbon cycle to show that the Earth may not have been locked in a single unbroken snowball Earth state or period when the entire planet was frozen over. Instead, they proposed the planet likely oscillated between fully ice-covered snowball conditions and more ice-free hothouse intervals throughout the Sturdean period. The author's simulations suggest that intense weathering of basalt in the Franklin Large Igneous Province, a vast volcanic region located in northern Canada, believed to have erupted just before the onset of the Sturdean Glaciation, may have drawn down atmospheric carbon dioxide, a greenhouse gas, and it removed enough of it from the atmosphere to trigger multiple global glaciations. As volcanoes and other processes slowly rebuilt atmospheric carbon dioxide, the climate warmed again and the ice retreated, and large areas of fresh basalt were again exposed to the atmosphere. The renewed breakdown from weathering then pulled carbon dioxide back down, pushing the climate into another snowball phase. The authors argue that this repeating cycle of carbon dioxide-driven freezing and thawing could naturally sustain glacial-interglacial swings over tens of millions of years. The mechanisms revealed by this study resolve several long-standing paradoxes, most noticeably the previously inexplicable length of the Sturdean when compared with physical climate models. The study also matches observed sedimentary patterns from that time period, and it explains how atmospheric oxygen levels could have remained stable despite extreme climate upheavals. The study suggests that repeated returns to warmer ice-free conditions may have helped prevent a complete collapse of atmospheric oxygen. And Minsky says this could help explain how aerobic life persisted through such an extreme period. This is Space Time. Still to come, we look back at the legacy so far of Australia's sky mapper Southern Survey. And later in the science report, paleontologists discover fossils of a new type of plant-eating dinosaur in Thailand. All that and more still to come

0: It was almost exactly 10 years ago that the Australian National University SkyMapper telescope released an initial 18 terabytes of observations of the southern skies. The data was the first of more than 2 petabytes of raw and calibrated information that has helped change forever science's understanding of the cosmos and our place in it. By the time of its fourth and most recent data release, the SkyMapper Southern Survey had covered more than half the sky, generating some 400,000 images, showing 700 million objects and achieving 15 billion detections. SkyMapper is a wide-field survey telescope located at the Siding Spring Observatory in far western New South Wales. The observatory's director, Christian Wolfe, says SkyMapper's unprecedented images and measurements are creating the first comprehensive digital survey of the entire southern sky. He says the end result will be a massively detailed record of more than a billion stars and galaxies, all to a sensitivity of a million times fainter than what the human eye can see.
1: Yes, we've been looking for quasars, especially quasars at high redshift in the early universe, for quite a while now. SkyMapper is a bit late to that game because a lot of quasars in the early universe have been found by the Sloan Digital Sky Survey, or the Northern Sky, and SkyMapper is the first survey that really goes to similar depths studying the southern skies. But really what we want to do is push the envelope and really get good demographics of the fastest growing and most massive black holes in the universe. What we also can do is quasars are supposed to be at really, really large distances, and especially when we believe they are in the early universe, then they're not supposed to move at all, as opposed to the foreground stars of our own Milky Way. And so we were able to weed out our candidate list, which are, we're trying to look for these high redshift quasars, and then because their colors are similar to cool stars in our own galaxy, our list of possible high redshift quasars are polluted with vast amounts of Milky Way stars that we're not really interested in. And when we want to know what a particular object is, we have to point a spectrograph at it at a somewhat bigger telescope, and then we have to check them off one by one. So what is this exactly? Is this a star now? Take the spectrum. Ah, a star. This one over here. Is that? Let's take a spectrum. Another star, and so on. And you can't afford to go through all of them because there would be millions of candidates. So really, Gaia has helped us to weed out a lot of this contamination by Milky Way's foreground stars. It doesn't completely remove that. We still find stars among our candidates, but at least it's now become realistic to find these very rare and very fast-growing, very bright quasars. Our work right here with the SkyMapper telescope focused on getting the big guys, the monsters, and we believe that they have been largely overlooked. In fact, any time someone has discovered the now brightest or now fastest-growing black hole, they've been saying, wait a minute, we've had this on our candidate lists forever. We thought this was a star. We were pretty sure this was a star. We didn't even look at it in detail because it was so unlikely to actually be a quasar. When you look at very faint objects, you get a number of quasars among the stars. But as you go to brighter and brighter ones, quasars become rapidly rarer, up to the point where you think, well, we haven't seen anyone brighter than this one, so, you know, they are probably pretty rare. So everything you then see at that brightness, you think, must be a star anyway. So we have this kind of biased view that the brightest ones are most likely stars, so we don't go after them because we don't enjoy taking spectra of 1,000 stars only to learn that there wasn't a single black hole or quasar among them. That's, we probably don't even get the time at telescopes awarded for that just because it's such an unlikely to be successful undertaking. And this is why we have missed the monsters, the rare monsters out there, but that's what we are setting out to correct now. So by combining Gaia, that weeds out a lot of the candidates from the candidate list, with Taipan, that can take still so many spectra of objects, most of which are not going to be quasars, we can actually afford to attempt to get the complete demographics of bright quasars in the early universe and therefore map out the growth of black holes with time in the early epochs.
0: With the SkyMapper data online and being available for everyone to see, that's got to be a tremendous boost for astronomy generally. I think it's, what, developing something like 2 petabytes of data, studying the southern sky 36 times, 600,000 images, something like that?
1: Yes, that's the right order of magnitude indeed. And fortunately, the SkyMapper project was intended to start 10 years earlier, but the first prototype of the SkyMapper system that was actually at Mount Stromlo, just outside of Canberra, was burned down in the early bushfires of January 2003. And then it took a while to build a brand new SkyMapper, which then was, of course, put at Siding Spring Observatory.
0: Yeah, it's bushfires a few years site, ago.
1: Which also, almost precisely on the 10th anniversary of the Stromlo bushfires, the Siding Spring bushfires happened, and SkyMapper was about ready to start its survey and was inundated in ash, and it took 4 months of cleaning of the optics and mechanics and everything to get it back to where we wanted it. And we actually did lose some kit in the process, some little kit. But anyway, so in some ways we are fortunate because the capacity of computers and disks and so on has improved a great deal over time. So now we can actually do it for a reasonable cost. We offer our data online over the internet. Everyone can access it, scientists, teachers, the interested public who just wants to have a look. SkyMapper has several color filters, 6 of them, that cover the color range from the near ultraviolet, which the human eye just about cannot see anymore, to the through the visual that the eye sees very well, to a couple bands in the near infrared that again the eye just about can't see anymore. And stars show usually typical color patterns, but the exact pattern depends on how many absorption lines are in the spectrum, and most stars in the Milky Way have quite a lot of these absorption lines and have really areas where the absorption lines are heavily affecting the colors. And when you get something like a nearly perfect rainbow, then you know, oh, we have a metal poor star. That's what we call it, a star with few heavy elements, a star with few absorption lines. And so we're selecting these stars based on their color, and then again we need to go to a bigger telescope and take some more refined measurements, measure the spectrum indeed, and see what we've got. How metal poor is it? How chemically pristine? On the one hand, we really look for thousands of these metal poor stars, which are from the first generation of stars formed in our Milky Way galaxy around about 13 billion years ago.
0: These will be population 2 stars?
1: Yeah, these are population 2 stars, and these are actually extreme population 2 stars, not just average population
0: 2 stars. The ones made out of the ones that actually were formed from those population 3s.
1: That's right. That's right. I mean, the term population 2 star still covers a couple billion years of time in the formation history of the Milky Way, and we are essentially pushing towards the early limits of that period, and we aim to find several thousand of these very metal-poor population 2 stars to learn what the Milky Way really looked like at these early ages, and then, of course, finding the most chemically pristine one, going after the record here and seeing what's possible out there, what has still survived until today. That's, of course, a big part of it. And maybe one day we find an even more pristine one than this one that was found in 2014.
0: That's Dr. Christian Wolf, the director of the Siding Spring Observatory. And this is Space Time.

0: And time now to take a brief look at some of the other stories making news in science this week with a science report. A new study warns that obesity trends are now rising faster in low and middle income countries, but at the same time, they've started to level off in many high income nations. The findings, reported in the journal Nature, looked at data from 232 million people across 200 countries and territories over the past 45 years. The authors found that obesity rates increased over the study period, but trends have varied in different populations. For high-income countries, like Australia and the United States, the rates went up at the start of the measuring period, but have since plateaued. Now, in comparison, the rise in obesity rates in low- and middle-income countries has risen sharply, now encompassing some 30 to 40% of all adults. A new study warns that a key Atlantic Ocean current system that helps regulate the planet's climate could weaken more than expected by the year 2100. The findings, reported in the journal Science Advances, claims the collapse of the Atlantic meridional overturning circulation, which powers things like the Gulf Stream, would have devastating consequences worldwide. This conveyor belt of currents plays a crucial role in redistributing heat by transporting warmer waters from the tropics northward. The weakening of the Gulf Stream would cause harsher winters in northern Europe, droughts in South Asia and the Sahel region of Africa, and higher sea levels in North America. Previous climate model predictions estimated an average slowdown of around 32% by the end of the century due to climate change. But the new research estimates that the system could slow by as much as 51% by the year 2100, under a mid-range scenario for greenhouse gas emissions, with a margin of error of plus or minus 8 percentage points. Paleontologists have uncovered a new type of plant-eating dinosaur, the largest ever found in Southeast Asia. The discovery, published in the journal Scientific Reports, was made at a dig site at the edge of a pond in northeastern Thailand 10 years ago. The fossils were found in strata dating back to the early Cretaceous period, between 100 and 120 million years ago. The new sauropod dinosaur, named the Guardian Chionumensis, is based on analysis of spine, rib, pelvic and leg bones, including one front leg bone 1.78 meters long. That's as tall as a human. Sauropods are those dinosaurs with elephant-like bodies and feet, a long neck and small head at one end, and a long tail at the other, sort of like Fred Flintstone's pet dino. The authors believe this new sauropod species would have weighed around 27 tons as an adult. That's about the same as 9 elephants, and it would have measured some 27 meters long. Professor Steve Novella from Yale University, president of the New England Skeptical Society, and a fellow of the Committee for Skeptical Inquiry, has written a paper looking at the broader problem of pseudo-archaeology and those everything you've been told about history is a complete lie conspiracy theories, which spread like wildfire through social media. The skeptic's Tim Mendham says Novella points out that engaging on social media to discuss pseudoscience can be exhausting, and that you need to keep reminding yourself that what you're seeing isn't necessarily representative, but it's only the loudest and most extreme voices that tend to get amplified.
1: Pseudo-science, pseudo-archaeology, where people sort of claim, obviously the things like von Daniken, who claimed that he had to get help to build all these ancient civilizations, that the ancient people were obviously not good enough or not clever enough to build these, so we bring in extraterrestrials to do it for us, or they recreate a phony history and a phony civilization. One of them he's particularly looking at is the ancient civilization of Tartaria, or Tartaria, which is sort of doesn't exist. No such thing.
0: It's an Indian car, isn't it?
1: It's taken the word from Tartars, from the Mongols who invaded into Europe. This is one example of people who are saying, look at all these buildings here. These people couldn't have built them. Interesting thing, they're talking about 17th century, 18th century buildings, where there's a lot of records of these buildings being built, not by ancient civilizations, but by stonemasons and people like that very much in the time. The trouble is, a lot of this pseudo-archaeology is heavily racist-based, that third world countries, be it Africans, Egyptians, Central Americans, whatever, could not have done this because they're basically inferior people and they needed aliens / white people to do it for them.
0: Now, we all know aliens are either green or grey.
1: No, I'm not talking about the aliens being white. I'm talking about the people who built the civilization, supposedly. And there is a lot of that in there. There's a lot of sort of end of the world, new world order. It is quite openly racist, some of it, about that we built them, you couldn't build them because you're not very good enough. There's all sorts of examples of this. We've had articles in skeptic magazines about the history of pseudo-archaeology. It was particularly strong in the 1800s in America, of course. There were a lot of people who were claiming they're finding the golden city, etc., rewriting history. Von Daniken more recently, Eric Von Daniken, who wrote the Chariots of the Gods stuff, which was not original at the time, but he made a lot of money out of it. Rewriting history, rewriting the same way that he's saying you couldn't have done this because you're a lowly third world country civilization like the Mayans or the Egyptians, etc., that you had to have help. And Von Daniken was saying it's aliens. Others might say it's a special civilization from Tartaria. And it's an annoying thing. It's an anti-science thing. Steve obviously sees it as indicative of a stronger anti-science philosophy. Pseudo-archaeology is just one example of where it's applied. It's a problem. It's a problem. And you know, in the world of social media, etc., these pseudo-scientific claims can spread quickly rather than by a paperback book or something like that. And it becomes an important issue from a science point of view. And he stresses at the end of his article, scholars and scientists need to engage with the world much more than they currently do. We cannot simply ignore the nonsense with the idea that it will shrivel and die if we don't give it light. That is such a pre-social media idea, if it were ever true. We have to fight for scholarship or logic, facts and evidence. We have to fight for history. I thoroughly endorse that. Absolutely, 100%. And
0: well, we're seeing it in today's world, aren't we?
1: It is a sad thing that we're seeing this, especially now. It's always the case. Don't criticize pseudoscience things because it only gives them air. Well, I've already got the air. They don't have to be in trouble finding air. No, you have to criticize them. You have to come out and be open about it. It won't just shrivel and die. In fact, it'll do the opposite. So therefore, whether it's ancient history, archaeology, pseudo-medicine, pseudo-science generally, anti-science, you've got to speak up.
0: That's the Skeptics, Tim Mendham, and this is Space Time.
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0: A new study of cosmic dust found in Antarctic ice samples has revealed our solar system's journey through the local interstellar cloud. Now, this local interstellar cloud is a nearby region of highly diluted gas and dust between the stars in our local neighborhood of the Milky Way galaxy. As it travels on its 250 or so million year orbit around the galactic center, our solar system, including the Earth, continuously accumulates material from the environments it's passing through. And this includes a rare radioactive isotope of iron called iron-60, which is produced in stellar explosions. Now, scientists have identified iron-60 in ice samples from Antarctica dating back tens of thousands of years. A report in the journal Physical Review Letters claims the steady but time-varying influx of this isotope has allowed the authors to trace our solar system's passage through the local interstellar cloud. Iron-60 is formed in the interiors of massive stars, and it's ejected into space when these stars go supernova. Geological archives show our solar system was hit twice by iron-60 from supernovae millions of years ago. In more recent times, however, there have been no nearby stellar explosions, and thus no direct supply of iron-60. However, the discovery a few years ago of iron-60 in Antarctic surface snow less than 20 years old has raised questions about its origin. One of the study's authors, Dominic Cole, from the Helmholtz-Zentrum Dresden-Rosendorf, says it's likely that the local interstellar cloud contains iron-60, and as the solar system moves through this cloud, Earth is collecting material from it. Now, to prove this hypothesis, Cole and colleagues analyzed additional samples, including deep-sea sediments up to 30,000 years old, where the iron-60 was also found. But competing hypotheses remained, forcing the authors to go back and collect new Antarctic ice samples dating back even further to between 40,000 and 80,000 years ago. And their new analysis supports the idea that our local interstellar cloud is the likely source for this iron-60. Cole says it means the clouds surrounding our solar system are linked to a supernova explosion. And for the first time, these ice core samples are giving astronomers an opportunity to investigate the origin of the clouds. Our solar system entered the local interstellar cloud several tens of thousands of years ago and will leave it in a few thousand years' time. Right now, we're near its edge. Now, for this study, the authors analyzed an ice core from the period around the suspected entry to the cloud. By comparing the iron-60 content with earlier deep-sea and snow samples, it showed that between 40,000 and 80,000 years ago, less iron-60 reached Earth than today and in more recent times. And this suggests that we must have previously been in a medium with lower iron-60 content, or, alternatively, the cloud itself is exhibiting strong density variations. The fact that the iron-60 signal's changing over just a few tens of thousands of years is remarkably fast on cosmic timescales. With this insight, the authors were able to rule out alternative explanations for the source of the Iron 60 influx, such as the gradual fading of million-year-old stellar explosions. Now, for their measurements, the authors transported around 300 kilograms of ice from AWI in Bremerhaven to Dresden, where it was then chemically processed, a lengthy procedure that ultimately left only a few hundred milligrams of dust. Step by step, they isolated the Iron 60, taking great care to avoid losses at every stage. For their final measurement, the authors turned to the Heavy Iron Accelerator Facility at the Australian National University in Canberra. That's currently the only laboratory in the world capable of detecting such tiny quantities of Iron 60. Using electric and magnetic filters, they separated unwanted atoms according to their mass until only a handful of Iron 60 atoms remained out of an initial 10 trillion atoms. It confirms that as our solar system and the Earth passed through this cloud, the levels of Iron 60 rose dramatically, a sure sign that the cloud is the result of a supernova explosion. This is Space Time. Still to come, the Ramses mission to study what once was considered a doomsday asteroid. And why is volcanic ash reshaping the Martian surface? All that and more still to come on Space Time.

0: The European Space Agency has confirmed that their Ramsay's mission to study the asteroid Apophis will launch in about 2 years from now, April 2028, in order to meet the half-kilometre-wide space rock prior to its close flyby of the Earth, which will happen on Friday the 13th of April 2029. Now, ESA and the Japanese Aerospace Exploration Agency, JAXA, have signed a new memorandum of cooperation to deepen their collaboration in planetary defence, including working together on the Ramsay's mission. The Rapid Apophis Mission for Space Safety, or Ramsay's, will rendezvous with and explore Apophis, studying the asteroid and observing how its close encounter with Earth will affect both it and its orbit through space. Ramsay's will launch aboard a JAXA H3 rocket from the Tanegashima Space Center, south of Tokyo. JAXA will also supply one of the spacecraft's thermal imaging instruments and its solar arrays. Ramsay's will ride-share with JAXA's Destiny Plus mission, which is targeting the rock comet Phaeton, the source of the Geminids meteor shower. Unlike most meteor showers, which are caused by the Earth passing through the debris trails left by comets, Phaeton is thought to be an asteroid, which just happens to be on a comet-like orbit around the Sun. That suggests Phaeton may have well started out its life as a comet, but lost most of its icy materials over the eons and now looks more like an asteroid. But before heading towards its encounter with Phaeton, Destiny Plus will fly by and image Apophis. Apophis is named after the Egyptian god of chaos. When first discovered back in June 2004, initial calculations based on very limited orbital data indicated the asteroid would pass just 31,600 kilometers above the Earth's surface. That's closer than many satellites. It would swoop over Europe, the Middle East, southern Central Asia, and Japan. Now, it won't hit the Earth in 2029, but it will come awfully close. And based on those initial observations, and depending on the gravitational perturbations caused by Earth during that close encounter, Apophis could pass through a sort of gravitational keyhole, which, according to the earlier observations, would put it on an impacting course with Earth exactly 7 years later, on Easter Sunday, April 13th, 2036. In fact, it had the highest probability of an impact with the Earth of any asteroid ever calculated, hence its title as the Doomsday Asteroid. And it quickly triggered global efforts by astronomers to more accurately determine the asteroid's exact trajectory. The impact on Earth of a half-kilometer-wide asteroid like Apophis could trigger earthquakes, tsunamis, volcanic eruptions, and firestorms from burning debris, all resulting in widespread devastation and destruction over hundreds of square kilometers. But thankfully, as more and more observations came in over the following months, the likelihood of a collision with Earth became smaller and smaller, until eventually it reached a negligible level. But it was a wake-up call to the very real dangers out there. And the thing you need to remember at this point is not whether there'll be another asteroid impact with Earth, but when. So, NASA and ESA and other leading space agencies are all developing a range of planetary defense contingency plans for a future impact event. And like NASA's DART and ESA's Hera mission to redirect an asteroid, Ramsay's is part of that response. Ramsay's will accompany Apophis throughout its flyby, observing how Earth's gravity alters its shape, its surface, and its motion. By comparing before and after measurements, scientists will gain new insights into asteroid structure, composition and behavior that'll be important for any future deflection efforts. This report from ESA TV.
1: Friday the 13th of April 2029 will be humankind's lucky day. Apophis will safely pass Earth at a distance of less than 32,000 kilometers. An asteroid this large passes this close to Earth once every roughly 7,000 years, and the European Space Agency will have a front row seat. Meet Ramsay's. ESA's Space Safety Program is sending Ramsay's to rendezvous with Apophis and study the asteroid up close as it is pulled and stretched by Earth's gravity. Ramsay's will deploy two smaller spacecraft to help it record any changes to the asteroid's orbit, rotation, surface and interior. With Ramsay's, ESA is capitalizing on a unique opportunity to learn how asteroids react to strong forces and how we could push one off of a collision course if we are not so lucky next time. When the world looks up to see Apophis passing overhead, Ramsay's will be flying alongside, providing close-up images and learning how to keep Earth safe.
0: This is Space Time. Still to come, Why is volcanic ash reshaping the Martian surface? And later in the science report, a new study reports that ocean temperatures are now edging towards record highs, suggesting a super powerful El Niño is coming. All that and more still to come on Space Time.

Astronomers have witnessed a noticeable change on the surface of the red planet Mars, with a dark blanket of volcanic ash deposits slowly creeping across the Martian surface over the past 50 years. Now, planetary-scale changes like those now being observed on Mars usually occur over millions of years, not in just half a century. The new observations are based on fresh images of the Utopia Planitia region by the European Space Agency's Mars Express spacecraft and its high-resolution stereo camera, which shows the red planet's bright ochre-coloured dust and broken-up rocks and sands butting up against dark deposits of volcanic ash. And when compared to the same region, imaged in 1976 by NASA's Viking orbiters, the spread of the volcanic ash is quite apparent. The thing is, Mars is supposed to be almost geologically dead. Certainly shouldn't be any volcanic activity happening there. That's not to say Mars doesn't have a history of volcanic activity. There are several extinct volcanoes easily identified from space on Mars, including, of course, Olympus Mons, the largest volcano in the solar system, which is some 600 kilometers wide and 26 kilometers high. That's more than twice as big as Earth's largest volcano, Mauna Kea in Hawaii. But like all the other volcanoes on Mars, Olympus Mons is extinct. The dark color of the Martian volcanic ash is caused by material rich in mafic minerals, such as olivine and pyroxene, which form at high temperatures. So if the spread of the ash hasn't been caused by volcanic eruptions, what's behind it? Astronomers think the likely cause is that the ash is either being picked up and moved about by Martian winds, or the ochre dust that previously covered the dark ash has been blown away by those same winds. Or possibly it's a combination of both. Utopia Planitia is an ancient basin with a diameter of around 3,300 kilometers, making it almost twice the size of Earth's Sahara Desert. It's thought to have once hosted a giant ocean, billions of years ago, when Mars was a warmer, wetter world. Today, the red planet's a freeze-dried desert, full of rocks and sand, but it still holds lots of water beneath its surface in the form of ice. And there are many features across the landscape that still show signs that water once flowed there. These include vaguely rounded pits and wavy edges known as scallop depressions. They indicate that the region's periglacial, meaning on the fringes of glaciers, undergoing cycles of freezing and thawing and typically featuring lots of buried ice. Sea scallop depressions form as ice below the surface melts or escapes into the air, causing the overlying ground to become unstable and collapse. These features don't occur in isolation, but rather merge to form larger areas that can be observed from orbit. Utopia Planitia also features a series of shadowy ditches around 20 kilometers long and 2 kilometers wide, which stretch out across the surface. These ditches or graben are formed when the surface cracks, either because layers of wet sediments form weak points or because of tectonic activity. It's a fascinating new look at one of the most studied regions of the Martian landscape. This is Space Time.

0: and Time Out of Tech. Another brief look at some of the other stories making news in science this week with a science report. A new study claims that adding more soy and legumes to your diet may help lower your risk of high blood pressure. A report in the British Medical Journal analysed 12 previous studies, finding that compared with those with a low intake of legumes, those with a high intake were 16% less likely to develop high blood pressure. The authors also found that those with a high intake of soy foods were 19% less likely to develop hypertension compared to those with a lower intake. The study found that the optimal daily intake was around 170 grams of legumes and 60 to 90 grams of soy. Now, while these studies don't establish cause and effect, the authors say soy and legumes are high in potassium, magnesium, and dietary fiber, all of which are known for their blood pressure-lowering properties. The European Union's climate monitor says that ocean temperatures are now edging towards record highs as conditions shift to a potentially super powerful El Niño weather pattern. The European Centre for Medium-Range Weather Forecasting says sea surface temperatures are now just shy of the all-time highs of 2024, and this month looks set to break that record. The Copernicus Climate Change Service says daily sea surface temperatures in April gradually inch towards near-record highs, reflecting the transition from La Niña to El Niño. And last month, the World Meteorological Organization warned that El Niño conditions were expected to develop in coming weeks. El Niño is Spanish for little boy. The term was coined by Peruvian fishermen who noticed a drop-off in their catch of anchovies as sea surface temperatures rose. El Niño weather patterns featured warmer than average sea surface temperatures in the eastern central Pacific Ocean, drought conditions across Australia, and wetter than usual weather in the Americas. The last El Niño helped make 2023-24 the two hottest years on record. And some weather forecasters are predicting that this coming event could be the biggest in three decades, potentially raising the chance of 2027 becoming the hottest year ever recorded. 80 years after the Trinity nuclear test in New Mexico, scientists have identified a new crystal formed in the blast. A report in the Journal of Proceedings of the National Academy of Sciences, PNAS, claims this newly identified form of trinitite is another example of what happens when minerals are heated to extreme temperatures and placed under extreme pressures. These super intense conditions, followed by a rapid cooling process, fuse together particles from the Trinity site's test tower, its copper infrastructure, and large volumes of the surrounding New Mexico desert sands, producing a range of glassy material collectively referred to as trinitite. Most trinitite appears green in colour, but there is another rarer form called red trinitite, which is enriched with materials that came from the vaporized tower, coaxial cables, and recording instruments near the blast site. The newly identified crystal compound is made up of silicon, calcium, copper, and a small amount of iron. The authors identified a small amount of clathrate, a crystal compound consisting of a lattice that traps and contains guest molecules within cage-like structures. The clathrate was discovered within a copper-rich metal droplet within the trinitite. Google has just unveiled its new Google Book, which the company claims will reshape the future of laptops. With the details, we're joined by technology editor Alex Zaharov-Royt from TechAdvice.life.
1: Yeah, this is a new updated version of the Chromebook from Google that is a whole new line. I mean, Chromebooks won't go anywhere. They'll continue being updated till 2034. But this is a premium device that is merging Android, the phone's operating system, and Chrome OS with more premium hardware and a bunch of Google intelligence features, which sounds a bit like Apple intelligence. They could have called it Android intelligence, which would have kept the AI acronym. But of course, Google being Google, it's Google intelligence. And these laptops are thin and light. They're premium. They're from the expected PC manufacturers. And they have this little glow bar on the back. So instead of a logo of a company, it's this little glowing rainbow style logo, but it does various things. Like you can get your pointer and shake it over anything that's on the screen, and you can ask it to compare or create something with Gemini. It's sort of like an updated version of the right mouse menu, but it will contextually offer things for you to do. You can select several pictures together. An example on the page here is combine these images to make a band poster for my child. You can create custom widgets. So let's say you've got a trip coming up to a different country, and this custom widget will then tell you how many days the trip's going to be, what time you've got to depart, confirmation number, the flight number, where you're booking into. Sort of able to create a widget that you might not have from any of your apps, but you can make your own, and it's getting the information from your Gmail, from your Google Calendar. I mean, it's also able to run all your Android apps on your screen. I mean, this is copying to some degree some of the features that Apple users have enjoyed with their iPhones and their Macs for many years. But clearly to have it in a computer, I mean, if you're already in the Android and Google ecosystem, well, you want those features too. You know, you can quickly access all the files on your phone through desktop Google version of the file manager as if they were living on your laptop as opposed to just being on your phone and you then needing to have some sort of special app. It's Google's answer to what is happening with Copilot on Windows PCs and everything that Apple will presumably be announcing in early June at the Worldwide Developer Conference with macOS 27 and all of the intelligence features that they will have massively upgraded, partly thanks to their purchase of the, you know, the Google white label backend for the Gemini that will, you know, form part of what's happening in Siri. And, you know, Apple's going to talk about you being able to use any of the various assistants out there all at the same time, I guess, if you want, whilst Google is going to obviously focus on what it's doing with Gemini, which it's calling is Google Intelligence. But they're doing more than just laptops. For example, if you have Android Auto in your car, then you'll get an upgraded experience. You'll be able to see more immersive maps with overpasses and underpasses and be able to talk to Gemini within the Google Maps experience just by voice to tell it what you need to do, where you need to go, what you need to achieve. And it will do that. And that's something that you can actually activate in CarPlay if you're using Google Maps on iPhones and Apple devices. So the way that we're using technology is going to improve. I mean, the right mouse menu was developed, you know, decades ago. Chromebooks have been around for 15 years. But the way that we're going to interact with our phones, computers, it's not going to change with a keyboard and mouse. That'll still be there for quite some time. But the ability for us to actually, you know, talk to these devices like they are a person, get it to do things based on what you are thinking about as opposed to what the limitations are of the operating system and the buttons you normally have to tap or click on, it's going to change. I mean, in Star Trek, you know, yes, they had control panels which they tapped on various things, but they could just talk to the computer and get it to do things for you. And, you know, we've seen that, the beginnings of that with ChatGPT and Claude and Gemini, but this is all going to morph into the next level. And the computing experience that we'll all be enjoying over the next couple of years is going to have that leap. I mean, a similar leap was when we went from text on the screen, the command line interface, or typing things in BASIC on earlier computers before even DOS. And then we went to the graphical user interface. I mean, it's that level of jump. But of course, with all of the sophisticated artificial intelligence that is now a normal part for many of our lives that we still really haven't truly seen on phones and computers, but we are now seeing the beginnings of. And, you know, this year is going to be a seminal year for that. And it's only going to continue getting better and better over the months and years ahead.
0: That's Alex Zaharov-Royt from TechAdvice.life. And this is Space Time.
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0: Astronomers have used two separate spacecraft to obtain new ultraviolet spectrographic images of the interstellar comet 3I Atlas as it continues its outbound journey from our solar system. The ultraviolet spectrograph instruments aboard ESA's Jupiter Icy Moons Explorer or JUICE spacecraft and NASA's Europa Clipper mission have made unique observations of the interstellar visitor, simultaneously imaging both hemispheres of the comet and detecting this vagabond's ultraviolet emissions. Only the third recognized interstellar object, 3I Atlas, entered our solar system in July of 2025. The new study's principal investigator, Kirk Rutherford from the Southwest Research Institute in San Antonio, Texas, says that as the comet passed between JUICE and Europa Clipper, his team were able to coordinate observations between the two spacecraft. Rutherford and colleagues observed hydrogen, oxygen, and carbon emissions. Now, these elements are produced when gases escaping from the comet's nucleus break apart into atoms when exposed to sunlight. The ultraviolet spectrograph is one of 10 instruments aboard the JUICE spacecraft. The JUICE mission has overarching goals of investigating potentially habitable worlds around the gas giant Jupiter, as well as studying the planet's system as an archetype for gas giants both in our solar system and beyond. So observing an interstellar comet close up and personal was bonus science. The resulting rare and unique data set includes gas emissions and scattered dust. It's the first time astronomers have had simultaneous views of a comet's coma of escaping gas and dust from two separate directions. Europa Clipper showed the night side of the comet with a great deal of scattered dust, while JUICE imaged mostly gaseous outflows on the day side. Comets are composed of water ice, frozen carbon dioxide, and other materials. As they approach the sun, comets heat up, causing their internal ices to sublimate and escape into space. The authors have found higher levels of carbon emissions from 3I Atlas than expected, especially when compared to comets from our own solar system. Observing the trends of emissions over several days revealed how the ratios of these molecules changed and how the comet evolved during its journey through our solar system. By studying the ratio of water ice and carbon dioxide, scientists can compare the composition of this interstellar comet to comets native to our own solar system, thereby helping them to understand how different the star system where 3i Atlas was formed is compared to our own solar system. 3i Atlas was discovered entering our solar system last year at a speed of 61 kilometers per second on a highly eccentric path with a hyperbolic trajectory, confirming that it originated from well beyond our solar system, apparently in the direction of the constellation Sagittarius in the Milky Way's galactic center. The vertical velocity of 3i Atlas is quite high compared to those of nearby stars and other interstellar objects. That means the comet's following a tilted orbit around the Milky Way and therefore belongs to either the thin or thick disk populations. The thick disk mainly consists of older stars whose compositions have lower levels of heavy elements compared to the Sun. A study led by Matthew Hopkins and colleagues estimated with 68% confidence that 3i Atlas is between 7.6 and 14 billion years old based on the typical ages of stars in the thick disk. And this means that 3i Atlas could be much older than our solar system, which is 4.6 billion years old. In fact, it may well be the oldest comet we've ever seen. The only other confirmed interstellar visitors to the inner solar system are 1i Oumuamua and 2i Borisov. 1i Oumuamua was first detected back in January 2017, as it was already leaving the solar system. It appears to have come from roughly the direction of Vega in the constellation Lyra, and it was leaving our solar system in the direction of Pegasus. It was rocky and shaped like a cigar. 2i Borisov was discovered in August 2019. It entered our solar system from the direction of Cassiopeia near the border with Perseus, and this indicates it originated from the galactic plane rather than the galactic halo. It left our solar system in the direction of Telescopium and is taking roughly 9,000 years to travel a light year relative to the Sun. This is space-time. Still to come, shocking data in new artificial intelligence models of the Milky Way galaxy's supermassive black hole, and Scotland's Isle of Rum, listed as Britain's second only dark sky sanctuary. All that and more still to come on Space Time.

A new study has discovered that our Milky Way galaxy's supermassive black hole, Sagittarius A star, is rotating almost as fast as the laws of physics allow, and its axis is pointing directly towards the Earth. Located some 27,000 light-years away at the galactic center, Sagittarius A star has some 4.3 million times the mass of our Sun, and it's the anchor point around which our entire galaxy revolves. The new findings, reported in the journal Astronomy, are based on artificial intelligence computer-driven models. They show the monster black hole's external spin represents a boundary in general relativity, beyond which a black hole's event horizon would theoretically vanish. By training artificial intelligence on millions of simulations, the authors were able to filter through the blurry, noisy data of the galactic center to identify Sagittarius A star's precise mechanics, which are currently frame-dragging the very fabric of space and time at an astonishing rate. The study also confirms observations from the Event Horizon Interferometer Radio Telescope that found that the black hole's axis is oriented directly towards the Earth, an alignment that facilitates a unique view of its light-bending silhouette. However, the models are also showing unexpected turbulence in the surrounding magnetic fields. And that challenges current hypotheses of how matter and energy interact near a black hole's event horizon, the point of no return beyond which matter falls forever into the singularity. The new findings support earlier observations that the heart of our galaxy is far more dynamic than previously thought. It means Sagittarius A star is far from quiescent. And it offers a rare glimpse into the extreme physics that shape the evolution of galaxies and the behavior of space-time itself. And this is space-time. Still to come, Scotland's Isle of Rum, listed as Britain's second dark sky sanctuary. And later in the science report, new warnings of a link between taking omega-3 supplements and your risk of dementia. All that and more still to come on space-time.

0: The Isle of Rum has become the first place in Scotland to achieve Dark Sky Sanctuary status, one of just 23 places around the world so designated by Dark Sky International. Now, a new documentary funded by the Royal Astronomical Society has showcased the Inner Hebrides community's efforts to gain this status. The Isle of Rum, spanning just 13 kilometres, is only the UK's second dark sky sanctuary, joining Bardsey Island in Wales. With no public street lighting and a population of less than 40 full-time residents, the remote island offers unparalleled opportunities for stargazing. The hope is that such status will help boost the island's economy through increased visitor numbers and activities that can ensure the community can continue to act as responsible custodians of the island's nature. The Isle of Rum removed all public lighting in 2008 and followed this up with a community-wide initiative to replace household and business outdoor lighting as well. The island's home to a rich diversity of wildlife, including seabirds, golden eagles, white-tailed sea eagles, red-throated divers, and over 120,000 breeding pairs of manic shearwaters. The island's future plans include creating an observing tower for enhanced stargazing, the installation of an all-sky camera and weather station for global viewing, and increased education outreach programs for visitors and residents. Scotland Astronomer Royal Professor Catherine Haymans supported both the Isle of Rum's application for the Dark Sky Sanctuary status and the making of the documentary, Rum's Dazzling Dark Skies. Haymans says the film shows Rum's aspirational journey, seeking to achieve international recognition as a dark sky sanctuary, showcasing its uniqueness in the UK and its access to genuinely dark skies and aurora sightings. And she says a new generation of stargazers has been inspired by the island's commitment to the project. Local resident Alex Mumford organised the island's application for the Dark Sky Sanctuary status.
1: We started our application for the Dark Sky Sanctuary status maybe 2.5 years ago now. I contacted a local astronomer on Instagram who came here to run a planetarium event. So he came and we did some local community events, we did some work in the school, and he says, have you ever thought about doing a dark sky application? So we've had to do a lot of work on the ground with changing a lot of the lights, a lot of work community level, just trying to get people understanding what it's going to mean to the place longer term. Now we're at the stage where we're on a 120, 130 page document with all the work we've done, what the future looks like over the next 5-10 years. When we started, we were shooting for community status, which is a different status and a different level to what we're looking for. We were advised to go for the highest level due to how great our skies are here, and that's what we're on right now. Hoping our season up beyond October would be fantastic for the island. There's many communities that almost close up over that time up here, but to make it a viable option all year round could change local businesses, could change more opportunities for more people to come out and live here. More grant funding might become available. Hopefully we've got a new amenity hub coming up. Being up in the islands and highlands means that sometimes these things take a bit longer, but the plan's there, so the future is definitely a positive one.
0: This is Space Time.

0: And time out of tech, another brief look at some of the other stories making news in science this week with a science report. A new study has raised fresh warnings about the ability of omega-3 supplements to help combat age-related issues. Omega-3s are often marketed as supporting cardiovascular health and reducing the risk of cognitive decline and dementia. However, a new study reported in the Journal of Prevention of Alzheimer's Disease suggests that they may actually be linked to a faster decline in cognitive function. The study examined cognitive and brain imaging scans looking for changes over 5 years in 273 omega-3 users and compared them with similar scans in a control group involving 546 non-users who were matched for age, sex, genetics and diagnoses. The results showed that those taking omega-3 supplements displayed more rapid decline across key primary cognitive assessments. In fact, the scans revealed a significant drop in brain glucose metabolism, which the authors think may be linked to omega-3 supplementation. Myanmar state-run media is reporting the discovery of a giant 2.2-kilogram ruby. The 11,000-carat precious gemstone was discovered near Mogok and is reported to be one of the largest rubies ever found. The rock has a purplish-red color with yellowish undertones. While smaller than a similar 21,450-carat ruby found in the same area in 1996, this new discovery is considered to be more valuable due to its superior colour, clarity and overall quality. The Australian military will now go ahead with the development of the new Speartooth underwater drone. C2 Robotics will build the autonomous vehicle, which will focus on intelligence, surveillance, reconnaissance, strike and logistics operations at sea. Speartooth is optimized for seabed warfare, reaching areas Ghost Shark can't. Company behind the project, C2 Robotics, has already developed counter-drone technology, which is being deployed to conflict zones in Ukraine and the Middle East. This is Space Time.
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2: 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FM acknowledges and pays respect to the past, present and future traditional custodians and elders of the Darug and Eora nations in which we broadcast.
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6: Hello, I'm Peter Hislop. The federal opposition leader has pledged to allow incentives for smaller oil and gas companies to carry out exploration, while ruling out supporting further taxes on gas exports or exploration. The policy would involve streamlined approvals being made by state governments. Angus Taylor says growth in the gas industry would deliver more tax revenue.
7: Australia is receiving $22 billion of tax revenues from the oil and gas industry. I want that number to go up. I want that number to go up. But let me tell you how I want it to go up. I want it to go up because there's more investment and more production of oil and gas in this country.
6: The Australian Bureau of Statistics says the number of women employed has driven a rise in national unemployment. The ABS labour data states the unemployment rate rose to 4.5% in April. The number of people employed fell by 19,000, while the number of unemployed people rose by 33,000. The ABS says last month marked the first decline in female employment since August last year. Foreign Minister Penny Wong has condemned the actions of Israel's National Security Minister Itamar Ben-Gvir after he was seen on video taunting Australian activists. In a post on X, he said, "This is how we welcome terrorism supporters. The Australians were on board a flotilla which was attempting to pass a military blockade and deliver aid to Gaza." Penny Wong has said the video is shocking and unacceptable. Former Prime Minister Paul Keating says wealthy Australians have been the beneficiaries of preferential treatment from the tax system for decades amid a debate about capital gains tax reforms. Mr. Keating says wealthy people are arguing against the government's change despite evidence of the price shock John Howard introduced, referring to the introduction of the 50% capital gains tax discount. The Health Minister says he will be ensuring communities impacted by the diphtheria outbreak outside the Top End will be assisted. $7 million in funding will largely help the Northern Territory government and the Aboriginal community-controlled health sector prevent the spread of the disease. Around 60% of the 230 cases are in the NT, and there is one suspected death. Health Minister Mark Butler says everything is being thrown at stopping the spread.
8: I'll be writing over the course of today to the other jurisdictions that are impacted, particularly WA, SA and Queensland, to see if there is additional support those jurisdictions need from the Commonwealth.
6: A decline in the number of plus-size and mid-size representation on runways during Australian Fashion Week has been outlined in a new report. With more details, Shannon Kirkwood.
9: Vogue's report found of the 858 looks presented as part of the

0: The 2026 season includes four doubleheaders featuring men's and women's games and three AFLW doubleheaders. The season officially gets underway on Sunday, August 9, when St Kilda plays Carlton. Most of Hawthorn's home games will be at its new Kennedy Community Centre base.
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7: Time for Speed Sport Talk. Tony Bennett, welcome. How are you, mate?
8: Thank you. I'm very well, thank you, Mark. I'm very well, finally. I do apologise to the good listeners, or good listener.
7: Well, there's one of them out there. I'm sure we'll find them.
8: For the past 3 weeks, I've had a couple of little...
7: Couple of little medical hiccups.
8: Couple of little wobblies, and they had to insert things into me and all sorts of stuff.
7: Yeah.
8: Which doesn't...
7: I don't know if anybody wants to go down that path, but anyway...
8: I won't tell you where they...
7: No,
8: it wasn't.
7: This is a family show.
8: It was into my wrist, actually. But, yeah, we've missed a bit, but it's been a bit of a slow time as well. I know I've been talking to people while I've been in the hospital and so forth, and they're saying, gee, we're glad you're not on here, because there's not much to say. But at the end of the show, Heath McAlpine will have plenty to say, because he's been here, there and everywhere.
7: I'm sure he is.
8: And right at the moment, we're going to say to Gary O'Brien, where you been and where you going?
9: Well, I haven't been anywhere, really.
8: Okay, see ya.
9: Good evening, everyone. I did go out to Sydney Motorsport Park last weekend for Motor Racing Australia Series round, a one-day meeting, which had quite good feels, actually. 42 Super TT entries, which was included three of the TCR cars, which are now running with them.
8: Yep.
9: And...
8: Well, you've got to do something with your TCR, haven't you, unfortunately?
9: Well, if you've got one, yeah.
8: If you've got one, unless you can flog it overseas, but I think it's pretty slow overseas as well, but, unfortunately.
9: Mainly Europe now. I think there is some talk that maybe the Harrises might send one of theirs to Europe in a container and leave it there and then just go over and race it whenever it would suit them.
8: Whenever you
9: feel like I don't know if they're at Macau or not again this year, but... I haven't checked, to be honest. So it's good for all the cars. Improved, like chassis-based sports sedans, basically, including the TCR cars. And, quite a good meeting with the MX8 Cup and, MX5 Cup, I should say.
8: Mm-hmm.
9: Also, they had Nissan Pulses and a couple other categories out there. So just a one-day Saturday meeting. Generally just to, because it's user-friendly, it's cheap for the competitors, and they're well-run. And this year under Motorsport Australia rather than AASA.
8: Yeah, so it gives people a chance to have a run and without costing a lot of money. When you say TT, of course, in the old days, TT used to stand for Tourist Trophy, but these days it stands for Tin Tops.
9: Tin Tops.
8: Hmm. Okay,
9: hence the roof.
8: Yeah, that's right. Yeah, anyhow, that's...
9: Although occasionally you do see a MX-5 in there, and I'm not sure if they had roofs on or not, because they came either way.
8: Yeah, they had. So I think you could get. I think you could buy a hard top for them. I'm not too sure.
9: There is hard top ones there. There's no doubt. I just can't remember if they ran with. They probably had to run with a hard top on them to qualify. I would have thought.
8: One would think so, that's right.
9: Yeah, exactly. A few competitors can then double up and race in two categories. So, XLs were on there too, and they had pretty good fields.
8: About 250 starters.

0: Bombers or something. Yeah, you don't see many XLs on the road these days, do you?
1: I think most of them are at a racetrack or getting ready for one.
0: Getting ready for one, that's right.
1: or been to the racetrack and are now at the what's left of them at the scrap metal place.
0: Yeah, that's right. Well, we've seen the HQs disappear off the road after the HQs.
1: Well, yeah, there's still HQs on the road. Not many. Most of them are collector's items now, worth too much money to go racing.
0: Yeah. Hmm. they said the best way if you wanted to win a HQ race is to stick your head out the window and whistle, because there's a good chance there'll be an ex-cab in front of you.
1: Well, that was the old... Well, saloon cars took that mantle because Falcons and Commodores were... A lot of them were ex-taxis that got converted into saloon cars, and saloon cars have had something of a revival in the last 18 months, I guess. They got Big Fields, had 42 at Bathurst, and Victoria's very strong. They had a meeting just a couple of weeks ago for a round of their championship, and that was a good solid field of cars. So saloon cars is going really well, and of course they'll have their they had their nationals, and we'll have to wait till next year and see where the nationals are. Speaking of nationals, in pre-production nationals will be on at Wanneroo towards the end of the year, I think in October. They had a good field of cars out there on the weekend racing as well. So improved production is very strong at the moment, and they're running under a new tyre deal. They're exclusively on a Bridgestone rubber for the first time in years, which has always been Yokohama. So there's been a change there.
0: And, of course, you get the production cars also in the 6 hour, although they've given themselves a new title now, haven't they, the production cars?
1: No, I was talking improved production then. But
0: yeah,
1: you were talking production.
0: Yeah, I'm just skipping. I'm just trying to confuse you. I'm just skipping from one to the other, my friend.
1: Well, you've got two series running now. You've got what they call a AASA endurance series, which is for production cars with some freedoms. GT4 cars are included in that as well, older GT4 cars.
0: Mm-hmm.
1: And that's run under AASA at the Speed Series events. And starting the weekend after next will be the first round of the ARDC Motorsport Australia Production Endurance Series, which is for production cars. And those cars are the ones that can be then eligible to run at the 6 hour next year.
0: Right. And so what do they call themselves now? I'm sorry.
1: Well, there's the Australian Production Car Championship or category, Endurance Series, which is Motorsport Australia Production Cars for 3 and 4 hour races, plus the 6 hour next Easter. And we've got the AASA Endurance Series for some production cars and also GT4, older GT4 cars. But the production cars have some freedoms on them that they wouldn't necessarily have under the Motorsport Australia banner.
0: Okay. When you talk about the 6 hour, it was only about 6 months away now, wasn't it? Gee.
1: It's April next year and we're into May, so that's more like 11 months away.
0: No, sorry, I thought they were quite often. That depends on Easter,
1: doesn't it? What do they do to you in hospital?
0: took the brain out.
1: Took some of your brain out.
0: Well, they had trouble finding it for a start. I always think of the 6 hour race in March for some reason or another. I don't know.
1: No, you're thinking of the 12 hour, which is in February, and that's
0: 12 hour, 6 hour,
1: four days rather than the three.
0: Mm-hmm.
1: And I think the bit of the rumour going around that there may be a GT4 endurance race on the Saturday rather than having a run as a class in the 12 hour.
0: Mm. Yeah, well, they could do with a few less cars on the track after last year's episode, running into each other and whatever.
1: Well, that's the nature of motorsport, isn't it?
0: It is. Nature of Bathurst as well,
1: into each other.
0: And try and ban all kangaroos, I guess.
1: Well, that's a bit hard to do. Funding that the council wanted to improve all that was ignored in the federal budget, so that's not sure what they can do there. They're talking about a resurface. They want lights instead of flags across the top of the mountain and improved barriers to keep the kangaroos out. But unfortunately, not a word out of Canberra.
0: No, when I don't think there will be after a couple of weeks back last week or so. I think there's going to be tight money. And I know talking to Stumpy, the mayor, Robert Taylor, the Stumpy, you know, we all know Stump.
1: Robert Taylor, yeah.
0: Robert Taylor sounds like an actor, doesn't it? Yeah. His Highness.
1: Well,
0: he was, yeah. He used to be a tailor in Hong Kong called Robert Taylor, actually, if you wanted a pair of pants, mate. he was, he had a big sign.
1: I'll keep Robert that in Taylor. Mind.
0: Yeah, keep it in mind. How are you going for pants? Anyhow, yeah, he was. They were looking for both state money and federal money, and I think they're going to throw a little bit of their own money at it too. With the
1: and I think MA was going to cover the party for a little bit, but there's nothing like what they need, unfortunately.
0: Because it's got to be a pretty high fence to keep those kangaroos out for a start.
1: And, they can jump.
0: I know. I know. We'll see the front of one of our vans. We know all about that.
1: Yeah.
0: And the noise they make when you hit them too. But they're talking about resurfacing and when you think about it, I don't know, it's an asset for Australia. It's a legendary track these days. It's up there with the big ones, you know. It's people, I noticed on the, a lot of the people that were watching the 6 hour or the 12 hour, I don't know, the 18 hour, if you like.
1: That's the two races.
0: Yeah, that's what I'm saying. Put them together, yeah. Just stop confusing me. And there was a lot of interest from America, particularly, I noticed, last year or this year.
1: Because of Mustang.
0: Yeah, because of
1: Mustang. Particularly. There's a lot of Mustangs running around in GT4 as well. Ford's global upsurge, I guess you could say, for lack of a better word.
0: Yeah, that's right. They're not too sure about the Mustang Cup. They didn't have a real good lineup of.
1: That'll grow. It'll get better.
0: I think it will. I tell you, it was a damn good meeting, though. We're going to talk to the fellow that won it, Mr. Anderson, a little later on tonight, actually.
1: Young Josh Anderson came over from Aussie Racing Cars.
0: Gee, he went well, didn't he?
1: He did. Golding or those guys well at the first round against. He did have some dramas at that first round, I believe.
0: Yeah, and he hunted down Jack Perkins and caught him.
1: Yeah, hunted down and passed him.
0: Yeah. So we'll talk to him a little later on tonight. So anyhow, what other categories did you have there? We're getting off the track there. What other categories did you have there at Eastern Creek last week?
1: Sydney Motorsport Park at Eastern Creek.
0: Oh, I'm sorry.
1: That's the one you're talking about?
0: Yeah. Eastern Creek, Western Sydney Dragway, Western Sydney Speedway. We're going to be talking about that a little later on too. There's all fun and games there again.
1: I had the preamble for all that, as I said, it was a one-day meeting, five categories, I think, and two races each plus qualifying. So it sort of takes up the day after day pretty well. They all ran on time, which is another good thing. So it was a well-orchestrated meeting and... I think their next meeting, which comes up in July, maybe the next one or the one after, will be the Sydney 300.
0: Okay.
1: So come around again, but it's a little bit later this year. It's in July rather than in May, where it was last year.
0: Yep.
1: So it'll be interesting to see if they'll fill that entry in no time flat, I can guarantee it.
0: Oh, yeah, that's right.
1: The meeting that I'll be next at will be that first round of the 4 hour, or the 4 hour production car race, which is on the 30th of May, and it's a 2 day meeting. The production cars run 4 hours at night. There's also the Supercart Nationals, plus local categories, Formula Open, Formula V, RXA Cup Enduro will be on as well. They have longer races with the one round each year. And so that looks like a pretty good meeting as well coming up.
0: That 4 hour production, 4 hour race, the production race, that's part of a series. I think there's three.
1: Well, that's the one I mentioned. That's the one that gets you to Bathurst. For the 6 hour next year.
0: Oh, okay, that's part of it. Okay, I thought there was a series of three of them over the
1: yeah.
0: over the year.
1: They got the next round of that's the Queensland Raceway, and the third round is at Sandown.
0: Mm-hmm.
1: And then if you enter those events, you get automatic entry to the 6 hour.
0: 6 hour, okay.
1: Which helps your cause, no doubt.
0: Yes, of course.
1: You get preferred treatment if you actually go and compete in,
0: if you look after
1: in those races.
0: Okay, so they can build their membership up or their nominations up for the lesser races.
1: Yeah, I believe entries closed for it yesterday. In the last count, they had 11, so hopefully there will a few more would have jumped in.
0: Mm. All right. Now, just
1: the other endurance race that you asked about.
0: Yes, sir.
1: Only had 13 anyway, so. It's not to say they're jumping out of the ground to compete at the moment.
0: No, it doesn't. Doesn't mean it. No.
1: Thing about the ARDC one, it will be live stream, mm-hmm. and it also have a highlights package on to go to free-to-air TV after the event.
0: Okay. All right. So, they're stipulating to run in those... if you like, lesser meetings, so you get an entry into the 6 hour. Is that right?
1: Well, yeah, it's the ARDC is the promoters,
0: yep.
1: along with Motorsport Australia, and it's a four-round series which includes the 6 hour next year.
0: Right, okay. And you've got to put your hand up for these couple of the 4 hours before you can get an entry into the 6 hour.
1: Well, you can still probably get into the 6 hour, but... You don't get the automatic entry, that's all.
0: All right.
1: You have to go through the same way that all others that don't compete or have done in the past.
0: They make it hard for poor old fellas like me, don't they? And then people ask me and I've got to try and explain it to them, which makes it...
1: They walk away... That's a draw in itself.
0: Oh, yeah. They go away completely bamboozled. They have no idea. Now, just also, of course, we had the problem with the supercars at Sydney Motorsport Park with the last round there. How is the track all back together and all?
1: Well, they ran on the full track on the Sunday at that meeting, and there's been race meetings there since, so I think that's pretty well sorted.
0: Okay, well, that's about it then. You can go now.
1: Thank you.
0: Oh, no, you can't. Well, you're going this weekend. You're staying home and watching...
1: probably watching Tasmania,
0: Yeah, it's interesting. Oh, you remember those things? Remember the supercars we used to have?
1: They come around occasionally.
0: Yeah, and every now and then. That's right, they come up. Yeah, I tell you what. Yeah, and then I think that... where do they go after Tasmania?
1: Darwin, I think.
0: Yeah, I think so. Yeah, probably.
1: Perth or Darwin, as far as I can remember. I think it's Darwin.
0: So, how long will it be through Darwin?
1: That's in June.
0: Oh, good.
1: That's literally the week leading into the second State of Origin, actually. So, that would make it about the 20th.
0: Something like that, yeah. I don't know. Because there's just nothing coming through on supercars at the moment. I think Team 18 did a thing with a couple of Aussie rules players today. Something coming from Dewey today about that. And other than that, Brad Jones Racing, you got another sponsor for one of their cars.
1: Two of their cars, I believe.
0: Oh, really? Okay. That's a Tasmanian... resort, I think, yeah.
1: Is it the casino? There's a finance company on one and a casino or something on the other.
0: Yeah, some resort, something like that.
1: Didn't take a lot of notice,
0: So that's come through. Other than that, earth-shattering stuff, like we've painted the car a different colour, you know.
1: Well, it's not even paint. So.
0: No, it's stick-on. Yeah, they were wraps, as they call them.
1: But
0: yeah.
1: Good support categories down there. Got Super Ute, Aussie Racing Cars, Touring Car Masters, where we'll see a Mazda RX-7 on the grid for the first time.
0: Yeah, that's right. Yeah.
1: And the Tassie Tin Tops, which will be a pretty wild-looking event because I think there's a Skyline running that maybe like the one that ran at Bathurst a couple of years ago.
0: Mm-hmm.
1: There's the Aston Martins going down. There's a few cars and a few locals from down that way that are pretty strong.
0: So the Aston Martin's going down from what, Valletto Rossi?
1: Yeah, well, they're running two cars. Steve Brooks is going to run the Commodore in TCM, and the Aston Martin will have a new normal pilot on the wheel for the Pintop races.
0: Yeah.
2: I just have a look at the supercars calendar. The next one is up in Darwin. That's on the 19th or the 21st of June. Then it's down.
1: I was spot on there, wasn't I?
0: Yeah,
2: Then they flip over to Townsville, Perth, and then Ipswich.
0: Well, at least it's on the way back down, isn't it? That's one thing. Yeah.
2: On the way back. Oh, well, yeah.
1: Townsville to Perth, not really on the way back, is it? Yeah. You've got to go Townsville, Perth, then
2: Ipswich.
1: Queensland Raceway.
0: Yeah. All over the place, like a fiddler's elbow.
1: Yeah.
0: Anyway, they all finish up back to their home base anyway. In between, usually they don't hang around too much. They go back to Melbourne or Brisbane.
1: I think the Bend goes after Queensland Raceway and then Bathurst.
0: Oh, dear. They're good on their geography, aren't they? Someone should give them an atlas.
2: What do you want to make it fun for?
0: Come on. All right, well, you can go now, and you're dismissed.
1: Well, thank you. I'll talk to you again in a couple of weeks, maybe.
0: Oh, surely some. You can talk about the results next week.
1: Thanks.
0: Yeah, you're right. We'll find something. It must be something else on this weekend.
2: Well, is it?
1: And if you've got nothing better to do, you can always listen to the latest Grassroots Racing podcast.
0: Oh,
1: Jason Barguana was our guest.
0: Was he? Okay.
1: Yeah.
2: Well, there is a feast of top-end motorsport this weekend. As you said, you've got the supercars. You've also got the Indy 500 on Monday morning.
0: Oh, yeah.
2: And it's an F1 weekend, so...
0: Yeah, that's right, it is.
2: You can get primed.
1: There's probably a NASCAR race somewhere.
0: Oh, there's one of them every 5 minutes, yeah.
2: So fill the beer, fill the fridge full of beer and get ready.
0: That's if we ever get the... we've had a lot of rain over there at the Indy.
2: Well...
0: A stack of stuff, but still
2: makes it interesting.
0: Makes it interesting, yeah. We'll have to knock the qualifying around and whatever else. Anyhow, we'll head off now and talk to you next week, Gaz.
1: All right. Well, best. Bye.
0: See you, mate. Bye. Here we are, Gary O'Brien speaking to us on a Speed Sport Talk. And yes, hope you can stay with us tonight. We do apologise for missing the last few weeks, but. Can't be helped, these things, can they?
2: No, they can't. No, they can't.
0: Especially when you turn 80. Okay. I tell everyone, my warranty's finished up at 65. I ran out. Back soon.

0: Okay, let's talk a little bit of Speedway right now with the man from Peter White's Speedway World, the man himself, Peter White. How are you, Pete?
1: Good day there, Tony. How are you going?
0: I'm fine and dandy now, thank you.
1: Good. Well, I've got a little bit of news for you, and it concerns the Speedway Grand Prix of the world.
0: Yes.
1: And they had the first round at Landshut in Germany on Saturday the 2nd of May. And that means that we are coming up for the second round this Saturday night at Prague in Czechoslovakia. So after the first round, it's all bad news for the Australians. And it's really sad because we thought we were going to have a real good go in this year's championship.
0: Should have given us the trophy before it started.
1: The best we could do was sixth place for Jason Doyle on 11 points. And behind him came Jack Holder in eighth place on 9 points. Brady Kurtz in ninth place on 8 points. And Max Frick way down in 14th spot on 3 points.
0: Yeah.
1: Now, the meeting was won by Kasper Warina of Poland. That's his first time on the podium in the Grand Prix, and he took out the meeting with 20 big Grand Prix points.
0: Yep.
1: Second place was Dan Bewley of Great Britain. He scored 18 points, and third was the reigning champion Bartosz Smarzlik of Poland, who scored 16 points. Now, above Doyle was Robert Lambert of Britain with 14 points and Freddie Lindgren of Sweden with 12 points. So the best we could do was sixth place for Jason Doyle on 11 points.
0: Now, when you look at that, it sounds like we rode like a bunch of bastards. But the way it's done these days, three of our riders made the semis. But you've got to win one. You're going to get one chance. Not like two of them used to go through. Now I think first and second in the whole deal itself, they go through. And then to make up the four, the ones that win, the two winners out of the semis.
1: Yeah. Now Kurtz was favoured to do well. He said, quote, "Tough one to start the year. I was actually really happy after the heats. I thought we were solid. We missed one important start in the LCQ and paid the price." Now, I don't know what the LCQ is.
0: Q stands for qualifying. I don't know what the rest of it stands for. I don't know. Who knows?
1: Wasn't exactly what we had hoped for. Thank you for all the wishes beforehand. It's time to start chasing them, said Brady. There it is. The winner was Kasper Warina of Poland. Now, he's the grandson of Antoni Warina, who raced at the Sydney Showground back in the 1970s.
0: Okay. All right. Grandson.
1: Yeah.
0: So it's all
1: now, after that Grand Prix, there's been disaster for some of the riders who finished well high up. Dan Bewley, second place, is going to miss quite a few Grand Prix because he crashed in Denmark last weekend very badly. He went into the fence very badly and they abandoned the meeting.
0: Really?
1: And he has broken his back and his leg. It's not serious, not critical, but he's out for a while.
0: Is he riding for a Danish team as well, or was there a one-off meeting?
1: Okay. Yes, he was.
0: Mm-hmm.
1: So he scored second place in this World Championship round at Landshut, but he'll be out now. And also out is Freddie Lindgren of Sweden. Freddie Lindgren had a big buster too, and he is out for a couple of Grand Prix at least.
0: Okay, well, you don't like to see it, but does help our guys a bit, I guess.
1: Well, it boosts the chances of our guys, but it's not a good start to be in 6th, 8th and 9th and 14th spot for our Aussies because they've got to come back now and overhaul the leaders. But with two of the leaders, Bewley and Lindgren, out, it gives Doyle and Holder and Kurtz a bit of a chance.
0: That's right.
1: I don't know what happened to Frick. He only scored 3 points there in Leeds.
0: I did watch it, but Frick seemed to go okay in his first heat, I think it was. But after that, nothing much. But as I say, it's very, very cutthroat these days. If you get into the semi, but you've got to win your semi, like four riders, so there's eight go through to the semis, and you've got to win the semi to get through against the two that win the meeting.
1: That's right. It's a bit tricky, and it's a bit of a curious field too. Now, I don't know who they're bringing in to replace these injured riders, but I shouldn't think they'll have too much of an opportunity to score points.
0: No, that's right. It's, I don't know, give me back the good old day. What used to be, 16 riders, 20 heats or...
1: Yeah, and the best 16 riders in the world too, and you can't say that now.
0: No, that's right.
1: You just pick them, I don't know how they pick them.
0: No, the way they went, 16, and everybody raced everybody else once, and at the end of the day, you had a winner. Now you've got a...
1: Yeah.
0: I don't know, Lisa... What was the other thing they had going for a while? The Joker. You had to play the Joker. That was in the teams racing, wasn't it? You had to play the Joker.
1: Yeah, thank goodness they got rid of that.
0: Oh, the world's gone mad, but we know that. Anyhow.
1: Yeah.
0: Okay, well, what have we got coming up? We've got the round two of the championship this weekend with a few people missing and a couple of wild cards in there. It's going to be interesting.
1: Yeah, well, it gives our blokes a greater chance. And Jason Doyle's doing very well at the moment.
0: Out of our guys, he was the shock, really, wasn't he? Because Jason didn't have a real good season last season.
1: That's right, and he finished in sixth place, which is pretty good.
0: Yep.
1: And so I'd say he's got a good chance. Anyway, well, that's on Saturday in Czechoslovakia and Prague, so we'll have the results next Thursday night for you.
0: For sure, and nothing coming up local in the far as bikes are concerned?
1: Well, there's a practice day up at Lake Liddell on Saturday, but it's only a practice. It's not a race meeting. So.
0: And it's a itty bitty track like Costa Mesa, and I've been talking to some of the people involved in it. They seem to think it's all right for the 350s and maybe the 125s for some of the juniors, but it's not actually all that good to learn the 500.
1: Yeah, well. There's not much happening in bikes at this time of the year, unfortunately, where most of our news comes from overseas. And as I say, there's a couple of qualifying rounds of next year's World Championship on in the next fortnight, so maybe we'll have some results of those for you next week.
0: Yep, that's right. But nevertheless, of course, Lake Liddell is it's an opportunity for young blokes to come out and have a run, which we haven't got a real lot of those opportunities around Australia these days. I don't know how we go so well in the world titles when we've got very few places we can have a run.
1: Yeah. Absolutely right there.
0: And there's not a real lot of news on the sidecar front.
1: Nothing at all, really.
0: No. Although we did have the, we haven't mentioned who won the Australian title.
1: Haven't we? Oh, well, that was Tyler Moon and his passenger Adam Lovell all the way from Townsville.
0: Yep.
1: They went down to Mildura and took the title from the very hot, fancy South Australians.
0: That's right. Well, Tyler Moon, he's a fourth generation, a third generation, isn't he, Tyler?
1: Yeah, he's the son of the late Gary Moon, who was... Killed at Townsville in the 1990s.
0: Yep. All right. You can go now. Oh, well, sorry. I kept on dismissing you. When's your magazine out?
1: Yes. Well, I had a misfortune that was a bit late this time because I've been off with...
0: You've been in the wars as well.
1: Yeah, hip surgery.
0: Yeah.
1: So the new paper is out, and it has Tyler Moon and Adam Lovell on the front cover, and that's on sale now, and it'll be on sale for the next 4 weeks, and then we'll have a new issue out.
0: Okay, so that'll be out when, Thursday?
1: I think it's on sale No, this Thursday it goes on sale. Yeah.
0: Okay. Now you've had the a hip replacement, so now you can limp around like the rest of the sidecar passengers, mate.
1: Exactly, and I am limping too.
0: Yeah, we always know when we go to reunion, you can find the sidecar riders, can't you?
1: I've joined the crew.
0: Yeah, the ones with the limp. All right. Okay, thanks,
1: well,
0: Peter.
1: That's what you get for turning 80, you see.
0: Yeah, that's right. What do they call it? An OBE, yeah, over bloody 80. That's what that is.
1: That's it, yeah. Well, I got my OBE a couple of weeks ago.
0: A couple of weeks back, yeah.
1: Yeah, so now I've joined you.
0: Yeah, righto. Another one, old mate of mine, of course, is Ralph Grant. He's raced speed cars for many years.
1: Yes, I know Ralph.
0: He's got the OBE coming up too in a few days. He's an old schoolmate of mine.
1: Oh, good on him.
0: Yeah, so there you go.
1: Right.
0: All right, mate. Talk to you next week.
1: Okay, thank you, Tony.
0: Thanks, Pete. Tell him, mate. Peter White from Peter White's Speedway World. And we'll be back in just a sec.

0: Okay, it's Speed Sport Talk, Connect FM 100.9, and last Thursday we weren't on air, unfortunately, but it was announced that Mitch Beiner, who was the manager of Western Sydney Speedway, had resigned. And we've online right now. We have Tony Buick, who is the chairman of Western Sydney Dragway, who are the have the promotion rights to the track, and he's going to tell us what we've got in store for what's coming up with Western Sydney Speedway. They're both mouthfuls, aren't they, Tony?
1: Yeah, absolutely. Good evening.
0: How are you, mate?
1: Yeah, very well.
0: Okay, so so Mitch has resigned for whatever reasons, and where do we go from here?
1: Yeah, look, obviously Mitch played a key role when we picked up the venue in October last year to try to organise events. I know there was a lot of events that were already scheduled elsewhere around Australia, so we probably were much on the back foot in that particular season, and obviously Mitch, in his best endeavours, try to pull together a calendar that that we could certainly finish, and we did last week. Mitch has chosen to no longer be part of Western Sydney Speedway. Obviously, he's still assisting us, and we'll be here till the end of the month, and no doubt he'll maintain some level of communication with us over certainly over the next, I imagine, 6 to 12 months, because I know he's very passionate about Sydney, and he's passionate about Speedway in general. But obviously, given that he lives a considerable distance away from the track, obviously that has impacted him somewhat in terms of him being able to be on the ground as much as he would like to be. And I think in he saw that, you know, whilst it was beneficial for him to continue, obviously, given that it was going to be a very big program for the next season, that would probably mean that he would be on the road for a lot longer, not for a longer number of days, heading from Singletown area down to Sydney.
0: Yeah, he was. Last time I spoke to him, he said he was well down the road with formulating next season and the balance of this season. I think he had a couple of Sunday meetings lined up for the balance of this season, but he's said he was well down the track as far as formulating the program for next season.
1: Yeah, absolutely. For 2026 and 2027.
0: Mm-hmm.
1: Mitch has put together a program of around about 23 events from my count. There's obviously additional practice events and testing events. That's on top of that. He's been able to put together a number of different championships. And we've got a couple of key motorcycle events as well that are going to appear at the Speedway. So, yes, he's worked fairly. It's taken a considerable amount of time to put that together. I'm hoping that within the next few weeks we'll be able to release that. But we're looking at something in the order of around about 23, if not 24, events. And again, that's events. There will be other practice days and test days.
0: Do you have someone in mind as the promoter, or the manager?
1: No, not at this stage. Look, we're in a period, obviously, Speedway, you know, choose to use this particular period to rebuild motors and obviously take a break during the winter. I know where we were looking at, and Mitch was looking at putting a winter program, one sort of event, not necessarily event, but practice day a month. I believe we'll look at continuing that. We'll obviously have a talk to Mitch and see how that might work. But, you know, we've got a few months still ahead of us. The scheduled start of the season is the 10th of October. So, yes, we've got a few months to look at where we go from here.
0: Tony, there have been a number of Speedway fans who have been saying for quite a while now, and it's increased again a little bit of late, that they are claiming that the dragway don't really want the Speedway to succeed. What's your answer to those people?
1: Oh, look, I think that's first from the truth. I mean, the reason why we decided to retake and consider whether or not we would put it out to a sublease or try to manage it ourselves as part of the dragway. You know, the board is and management are focused on making the Speedway successful, not only for the previous year, but certainly the next year will be probably the biggest test, given the number of events that we're putting on. So, look, I understand that people may have a view that you know, we are operating a dragway and we've taken over the operation of the Speedway. I want to make it clear that the board is committed to making the Speedway successful on its own. And I think that's good for not only from our perspective in terms of from our financial sports perspective, but I think that's good for Speedway long term in Sydney.
0: Well, it's good to hear that you're looking at a number of meetings. I think Speedway to succeed really has to be a lot more regular than it has been, I guess, is what I'm trying to say. So got the meetings underway and you've got the motorcycle meetings coming up, I believe. So it's looking good that way, I guess. I've got to find who will be promoting it. They're the guys that have got to... We'll work with the clubs, and I know there was a bit of problem going on with the sprint car club there for a while, and so let's hope that that's all fixed up.
1: Yeah, look, I think we've had a good people have, I think, like most motorsports, people are passionate from both ends in terms of trying to achieve the best outcome for not only the venue from a Speedway point of view, because it's collectively you know, other classes as well. But, you know, we've developed a good relationship with the Sprint Car Association, New South Wales Sprint Car Association, and I think we're on the same page. I think we've got their support for the 2026 and 27 season, so we're looking forward to building on that with them and also with the other associations, because they're equally important in terms of being able to be supported, not only at the Speedway, but in terms of supporting an event at Western Sydney Speedway.
0: There have been rumours of other people wanting to putting their hands up to take it over. Where do you sit with them? Have you heard from anybody?
1: Yes, we have. We have considered that. At this point in time, obviously, we've put that on hold, and with the view that, you know, we're committed and going back to the previous point, we're committed as an organisation to make a success at the Speedway. And with this coming season, that'll certainly be the litmus test for, you know, what Speedway looks like in Sydney as a baseline. As I said, it was pretty difficult to pick up in 2026 in October and try to wrestle around the already events that were already marked around the country to try to fit in that particular schedule. So, look, you know, we'll maintain contact with you know, those that have expressed an interest, but certainly at the moment, the board is certainly committed to the next season and in terms of A, getting the operational aspects associated with the venue, and just, you know, ironing out, you know, some of the outstanding matters that we need to deal with. And at that point in time, I think then the board is in a position to truly evaluate whether it continues going forward and providing that baseline, or we'll look at someone else that may offer a different program and maybe something that may work in for the future of Speedway, but that's on hold at the moment.
0: Of course, the problem is with the two similar, if you like, venues in the same area, is working your programs out so they intersperse with each other.
1: Look, I think that's been the most challenging, and we expected. I mean, that was the reasoning why we were fairly adamant at the time that the location of the Speedway here was going to have an impact collectively. But I think we've got a strong program for the next season, and I think that'll demonstrate, and that's again part of the reason why we want to maintain a high level of involvement in the Western Sydney Speedway directly, so that we can work out and plan for the future that provides the best opportunity for the Speedway as a venue and the best opportunity for the dragway to coexist, because we can't change that. We've got what we've got. We've inherited the location. We're now focused on getting the best outcome for the Speedway as well as the dragway.
0: One wonders whether the Speedway should have been built there in the first place, I guess, but it's all done now, so we can't do much about it.
1: As you rightly pointed out, look, I don't want to look back at that debate was had, those issues were raised. The Speedway is where it is, and it does make it challenging, but I think it's workable. It is workable, and we've been, certainly over that short period that we've had it, I believe, we've been able to demonstrate amongst ourselves, our own team, and the Speedway that we can actually make it work. And importantly, the biggest test will be the bigger program for next year, which I think we will make work, and that will set the benchmark for what that Speedway will look like in the future.
0: And in the future, you have nobody at this stage lined up to manage it?
1: No, not at this stage. And again, we've got a few months to look at what we'll do in that space. In the meantime, we've got operational matters that we need to get in train, finalise this calendar, which is the key focus for us, and get it out. So we can we can get the support of all the Speedway associations once we've got that calendar out.
0: Yeah, it's a lot harder these days because of the fact of so many regional tracks are now taking sprint cars and speed cars and the like. They're pretty full calendars.
1: Yeah, correct. Yeah, so we've had to work with that, and that's part of the reason why. We've built a stronger relationship with the Sprint Car, New South Wales Sprint Car Association, so that we can better understand, what that means in terms of, A, the movement, the potential to actually get, the Sprint Cars moving around Australia and supporting that into regional areas, but at the same time, having them available at Sydney, because without that bigger show, some of the bigger names, that does make it challenging as well from an event delivery point of view.
0: Yeah, well, at this stage, Western Australia seems to have taken over the main city, Perth, and the main city for big sprint car events over the Christmas New Year period when that used to be in Sydney. But,
1: We're having to change that. We've got a pretty big program over December into January, and we're hoping to change that. And again, with the support of the associations, I hope that it'll place Western Sydney Speedway and Sydney back in Speedway territory nationally.
0: Okay. Now, I've spoken to you probably privately, not so much on radio, different times, and it's my opinion and a lot of other opinions that the man who made the place work was Gary Wilmington. Any consideration there with Gary?
1: Look, Gary did Gary obviously was given a position that was left with the previous operator, and I think he did an outstanding job in terms of being able to get given obviously the various views that have been expressed amongst amongst Speedway supporters. I think he did a sensational job in terms of being able to navigate that and deliver things on the ground. As to what the future looks like and whether Gary's in it, look, these are early days. I think our focus is, again, on getting an expanded program and calendar out. We've learned a lot over the period that we've been able to have the opportunity to operate the track, and I think that's been beneficial for the whole team to understand that venue and understand Speedway as well. As I said, we've got several months.
0: I don't know if Gary's still interested or not. I just know that from the outside looking in, he got on well with the crowd. He got on well with the races, and he could prepare the track himself. So saved you some money there. But anyhow, that's just my opinion. And I've told you that before, Tony. Yeah. Thanks very much for joining us, and keep me in touch, will you, please? And
1: absolutely.
0: Yep, as you do. I know
1: Thank
0: that
1: you,
0: you always
1: much.
0: Do. Thanks, mate. I appreciate it.
1: Bye.
0: There we go, Tony Bibb. Hope that. Sets things a little bit better in people's minds. It's been a bit of a up and down place at Speedway, unfortunately. We've, of course, had John Kelly originally was awarded the license, if you like, but he had a bad time trying to get it going because it wasn't built properly. There was a lot of problems there. It didn't work for the Kellys, and you can't blame him for that, really. There was a lot of obstacles came up in front of him, but... And as I said, as far as I can see that when Gary Wilmington took it over, he prepared the track well. He got on very well with all the competitors. He got on well with the crowd, and his crowds were building up. But anyhow, that's up to them to work out what they want to do, and they had a reason for asking Gary to put it to you this way. It was announced that Gary decided to step down, but that's not correct. He was... given a bit of a push. But anyhow, whether Gary's interested in coming back there or not, I don't know. But that's just a suggestion, and I know there's a few other people that have a big background in Speedway who are hovering around as well. So we'll just wait and see how it goes. From what I can work out there from Tony, they're going to try and give it a go on their own and see what happens from there. So we sit and wait, and we just hope that... Somewhere along the line, that it all gets down and starts operating again, and we'll get it going once again with some regular meetings. That this spasmodic thing that they were having there for a while is never going to work, not really. When you consider that Speedway for 100 years in summertime, there was Speedway every Saturday night, except for World War II and the COVID. And at times we had two. We had, if it wasn't at the Sydney Showground, it was at the Sports Ground. And then later on, if it wasn't at the Showground, it was at Liverpool. And we had times there where we had the Sports Ground on Friday nights and the Showground on Saturday nights. And we had times when they ran against each other even. And the same with Liverpool and...
2: Parramatta.
0: Liverpool and Parramatta, yes. And Liverpool and the Showground at the early days. And then as soon as the summer finished, Speedway didn't finish. It went straight then for two tracks that ran against each other in Westmead and Windsor. And they used to race on Sundays against each other and during the daytime. And you could throw Kembler Grange in there too for a while. So we've had Speedway. It's been an institution.

0: with other sports, you want somebody in, you want somebody at the front to drive it that actually understands the sport.
1: That's right, exactly. And so, there are people saying Speedway should be run by Speedway people, and it's usually that way. Mm. Mitch Byner was a Speedway person, but he,
0: it may not even need to be a Speedway person.
1: No,
0: it could be someone who's been involved in motorsports.
1: Yeah, exactly. So, well, that's what Gary was. But he's always been he was a road racing competitor for many, many, many years, as we all know. But he's always been a Speedway fan as well, and he fitted in well there. And he can prepare the track on his own. He doesn't have to employ someone to do the track. Mm-hmm. Between Gary and his son Braden, they did a lot, and with Gary's wife, but you may even be able to talk Gary into coming back. But as far as Natalie's concerned, I don't know.
0: there's always a lot of factors to weigh up.
1: Yeah, there always is. So we'll just wait and see. And as I say, Gary mightn't even be interested. I don't know.
0: Hmm.
1: But we'll wait and see what happens. So we cross our fingers that things will go well, and we'll get some regular Speedway. And yep, build it up. Let's get going again. Yeah. Okay, back in.
0: Let's earn from some money for the station, and we'll be back soon.
1: I'll just get down off my soapbox.
0: Since when?
1: Yeah, well, exactly.
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0: Okay, let's go down to, I wouldn't say sunny Tasmania, but let's go down to Tasmania right now and have a yarn with Grant Rowley. How are you, Grant?
1: Good, thank you, Tony. Very well, and I can confirm it's sunny. It's definitely sunny. When the during the night, well, not right now, it's dark.
2: No.
1: But when the sun is up, it's sunny.
0: Okay.
1: It's not terrifically warm, but and when that sun goes down, it's cold.
0: It's
1: very cold.
0: Well,
1: very cold.
0: Antarctica's just down the road.
1: Neighbours.
0: Yeah, that's right. Just New Zealand in the bay. All right, so
1: how are you, Tony? I've missed you the last couple of weeks. You've been ill. Let me just check on your health and well-being first.
0: I'm very well, thank you, mate. Very well. I'm not 100%, but I'm certainly 80 to 90. Let's say 85 for a figure.
1: Okay.
0: Okay, or maybe even 92 and a half. Let's say.
1: That's pretty good.
0: Okay.
1: They're good stats.
0: Just took me a little bit bit longer to get over it than I thought it would. But here we are. We're all right.
1: Good.
0: I had a couple, just for the good people, I suppose, why beat around the bush, I had a couple of mini strokes and they put me in and had to widen my arteries up and put a little thingo in the...
1: Yeah.
0: In the throat thing, I don't know. I don't know how they got it up there. I think they straightened out an old wire coat hanger and shoved it up my bone. I think I'm not too sure how they did it. But,
3: I do know how they do that, but it's a family show and I don't really want to go into it at this time.
0: Actually, I did it all on my wrist. It upsets me. You like to have a little scar so you can show people your operation and that. There's nothing there. I did it all on my wrist with those little... Look at the big screen, well, the microsurgery and all that sort of thing. Yeah. Anyhow, enough of that. No, thank you for your...
1: Tony, it's good to hear you're okay. That's enough about you now. Let's talk about me for a bit.
0: Yeah. Okay, that's enough of that. Let's talk about me. Yeah. Righto. So you're down there, of course, for the 400, isn't it? The 400?
1: I think it's 440. 440. Although they extended it. I don't know.
0: I just let
1: them go racing. I don't know why we have to worry too much about how long it's going for.
3: Yeah, it's a 440. They've upped it from 76 laps to 83 laps, I think.
1: Yeah. Cool.
0: Used to be a Cortina model, didn't it, the 440?
1: yeah, I'm not sure.
0: Okay.
1: That's interesting. lots of racing.
0: Yep.
1: Two races on Saturday, one big race on Sunday. Some super soft tyres in there for one of those spring races on the Saturday. Let the boys have at it and see what's what.
0: Yeah, that's right. We were just talking a bit of sprint car speedway too. I noticed that Napier have signed up...
1: James and McFadden again, yeah.
0: McFadden again, yeah.
1: Yeah, that's good. That is going to be for just a couple of events through the year. The Napa hasn't confirmed the Adelaide Grand Final thing again. I dare say that's not too far away. Very popular there, and James is just... just really popular. He's just a super popular guy.
0: Yep.
1: When you go to those, we've done a fair bit with James and the Napa partnership that he's had at those big events, big sprint car only events in Warrnambool and other places. And he is super popular. Even when they bring over the big Americans, who we don't get to see that often, James's lineup and queue for autographs and photos or whatever matches anyone else out in the field. So, Napa absolutely love him. He gets on really well with their staff and customers and all of those sort of things. So, and he's just a ripper guy with a big beard, with a big bushy beard.
0: Has he looks like a gangster, does he? A bit of a Ned Kelly.
1: Yeah, Ned Kelly's his thing.
0: I'll just stick for a moment on Speedway. I see Jet Johnson made a bit of a comeback after, of course, Jet Johnson dropped out of road racing there for a while. He had a few few problems, and he made a comeback at Gatton Raceway, driving one of those, a quarter sprint car. I don't know, they're the smallest things in the whole wide world. I remember seeing one in the pits at Parramatta one night, and I was looking at it trying to work out how I would fit in it, and I'm not a big sort of a person, and this big bloke came up, about 6 feet three and 14 stone or something, he got in the darn thing. I think once you got in there, you could put a stamp on them and post them somewhere.
1: Jet certainly took after his took after his father, who Stephen Johnson likes, really tall guy, and I always wonder, geez, how does Steve actually fit in these supercars? And Jet's like every match for him, inch for inch. So if those things were small or are small, then he would have maybe been steering the thing with his knees. But look, great to have Jet back in any race car.
0: Yep.
1: Of course, he did all of his karting and did junior racing in like the little XLs and did pretty good in that, and then went to Trans Am and won the muscle car series, which is like their second, which is their second level now. Stepped up to the top tier Trans Am and wasn't quite there. They went super two racing for a couple of years, and that's ultimately where it ended. Just really good that he that he's come back, and geez, we're just desperate for like one of those second or third generation drivers to kick on and be as good, if not better, than their fathers or grandfathers. I think we've had this debate before. I'm sure we've had this debate where we've asked, can we name a son of a gun who is better than the gun?
0: Probably not. Probably the most successful of them would, but maybe Moff.
1: What do you reckon?
0: Moff, I guess.
1: James Moff, like Alan Moffat, won four Australian Touring Car titles and four Bathurst 1000s, and James Moffat doesn't have any of those to his name. It is slim pickings. Like, you can look overseas, like a Stan Jones and Alan Jones. Jones won Grand Prix, but Alan Jones won a world title, so he kind of beat him there. Glenn Seaton was arguably more successful than Bo Seaton.
0: Probably,
1: But just in our recent times with our, we've got heaps of them too. We've got
0: Jack Perkins.
1: Aaron Seaton, Ben Bhagwana, Clay Richards, Jet Johnson. We just haven't seen one of them to emulate the incredible feats that their fathers were able to achieve. But again, like different eras, and taking nothing away from any of those names that I just said, because like for most of them, they're still in the early stages of their career. But
0: that's right. And it's probably a damn sight more expensive to get into it these days too than it was back in those days, because
1: different times. For
0: all the bells and whistles they want on the supercars these days. You would remember supercars, wouldn't you? Remember those? I believe there's a round of them in Tasmania this weekend.
1: Yeah, well, they're there. They've been gone for 5 weeks, so it has been a while between drinks. Now, it's a shame for the championship, because like a lot of momentum you kind of feel has been lost. Like not for the people who pore over that information, like ourselves, each and every day sort of seeing what's happening within the industry. But for the general public, you could sort of see how, they're gone for a month, and hard to sort of stick in your diary, stick in your head that you've got to put some time aside to watch them again.
0: Yeah.
1: I kind of love this event. I love the town of Launceston. The track is cute and it can produce some pretty good racing, but it's also one of like the lowest visible. Yeah. Rounds of the season. All we can do is thank the Lord that the last 2 years they've been running this event in August. Now they're running it in May. At least we're kind of a little bit closer to a season that we like.
0: Yeah,
1: a season
0: right.
1: where
0: yeah.
1: Antarctica isn't yeah. blowing all of its aftermath all over. So compared to what we've been in the past, it's the conditions are kind of balmy.
0: And it's the most unusual sort of a circuit too, really. So, like, we've got the land there.
1: Shop.
0: Yeah, we'll make this fit.
1: Shop.
0: That's right. It is too, especially that first corner.
1: Have a look at the track map, and it's called the Pork Chop.
0: The Pork Chop.
1: I call it the Pork Chop.
0: As against the paper clipping.
1: Have a look at the track map, and it looks like your butcher's finest.
0: Yeah, you've got the bone on the bone there at the bottom here with the sharp bend and then the long straight.
1: Once you see it, you'll never unsee it. Mm. It is forever the Pork Chop.
0: Okay.
1: Anyway, I mean, I haven't even looked at what the weather conditions are going to be, but I heard someone today was talking about rain, but whatever. We'll deal with it when it comes.
0: What I can say
1: is that there has been quite a few upgrades at the circuit, and not on the track, but off the track.
0: Mm-hmm.
1: Tony, if you've ever been there, or if anyone here has been there, when you walk through the gate at the back of the pits, which takes you into the back of the supercar or back into the main pit lane, you will always see the toilets on the left-hand side as you're walking down. And those toilets have been exactly the same since I've ever been coming here in the early 2000s. But they've had an upgrade.
0: Okay.
1: Now, they've kept the structure, but it's all been gutted inside, and it's all fresh.
0: Well, nice and clean.
1: Fresh lick of paint on the outside as well, which makes it look and feel a little bit better. They've resurfaced the entire back area of the pit area.
0: Mm-hmm.
1: So drainage is improved. There's no more gravel and nasties that just make it a little bit more dirty and a little bit more uncomfortable. So that's been improved. They've got some other things, Tony, that I've completely forgotten. But they've done a couple of little changes to for amenities and for functionality, and it looks really good. It looks really good. I love these, you know, grassroots circuits. And every time you go there, you know, we only come here once a year. And every time you come, there's just little things, and I really like that.
0: Well, I guess when you think about it, if Phillip Island had taken a leaf out of their book and did a few more improvements around the track there, they may still have some rounds there and the motorcycles.
1: I don't know. I can't agree with it because, one, supercars would be there, no problem, if the government gave them cash to go down there.
0: Mm-hmm.
1: It wouldn't matter if they were all operating out of, like tents.
0: Yeah.
1: They'd be there.
0: Yeah.
1: They would be there. No problem.
0: As long as I can
1: and
0: get
1: yes,
0: the money.
1: The, the facilities are, you know, were built for MotoGP many, many years ago. And back then they were perfectly adequate. But now they're certainly a little bit dated, especially for car racing, for your MotoGP styles, they're kind of okay, but yeah, the main part of that building is very run down and needs an upgrade. Some of the access roads need to be fixed. But it's funny you mentioned Phillip Island because you heard it here first.
0: Yes.
1: I heard that is going to come back onto the calendar next year for supercars.
0: Oh, okay. Interesting, for sure.
1: Now, have the government tipped in? Who knows? Or are they tipping in? Is it actually happening? I've got no idea. But, that was a little bit of a whisper for the 2027 calendar.
0: Okay, is this with the probably intimate closing of Sandown? Could that be?
1: No, I don't think so.
0: Okay.
1: I don't think so. I reckon that's, like, Sandown is forever having its last round.
0: It's just always
1: going to have its last round.
0: For sure.
1: It'll be here longer than, it'll be on the calendar longer than me. It might even be on the calendar longer than you're here, Tony. Now that they've given you
0: a new lease of life. Yeah, I'm
1: now that they've tuned you up, then.
0: My doctor
1: you'll be watching the 150th. Sandown,
0: for sure. Yeah, the way I'm going. My doctor said you're going to live another 20 years, Dane. I thought, well, gee, that makes me a centurion. But
1: good.
3: Well, you just want to live that far just to get the telegram from the king.
0: Yeah, just want. Yeah, yeah.
3: You won't be able to read it.
1: What does Marilyn think of these statistics?
0: Yeah. Well,
1: I'll tell you what,
0: I wouldn't be here if it wasn't for her and what she did. I tell you. She got me to the hospital pretty quick, and I said, "No, I'll be all right." You know me, I'll be all right. And she said, "No, you're not." And
1: setting perfect purple sectors down to the local hospital.
0: Yeah, all that.
1: Very good.
0: Yeah,
3: just to fill you in, weather-wise down in Tassie for the next 3 days. So tomorrow's no rain. Saturday's no rain. Sunday there is a 25% chance of 1 mil of rain late in the day. Well, so it looks like it's going to be cold but dry.
1: Mm. Yeah, no, that's fine. Like,
3: and it's what you want.
1: Yeah, the mornings and the evenings are certainly a little bit chilly, but you know, it's nothing that a jacket can't help. And you know, like, I guess the hopefully we just have good crowds. We want to see good crowds. This is now that the ARG categories don't come down to Tassie for their events. Remember, they had Race Tasmania's in the past, which I think lasted about 3 or 4 years. Mm. for good level national competition. This is like the Tassie's big show again, and hopefully they get to see some. You know, just get 3 really good days of racing, and whether it rains or not, I don't think it matters. If people are going to come, if they're going to come anyway. It's always good to come here.
0: Something to do in Tasmania, anyhow, for the Tasmanians. And
1: there's the footies on here tonight. The Hawks are playing the Adelaide Crows. Launceston is buzzing.
0: Team 18 had some deal with a couple of the Hawks players today, I believe.
1: Yeah, they were doing some go-karting today. There was Brock Feeney and the two Penrite boys, Matt Payne and Kai Allen, went and kicked the footy at the stadium down here. So a couple of little tie-ins to take advantage of each other's presence in the same area. So
0: I think Anton Di Pasquale and yeah, they had a go-kart race against them, I think, or something along those lines.
1: I didn't see any results. I have no doubt that Supercars boys absolutely thrashed them, but go put them on the footy field, and I reckon I'd know who'd win that one too.
0: That's right. Now, also notice one of your people you handle through Castro.
1: Don't tell the authorities about this. Yep.
0: That sort of handle through Thomas Randall. He did a bit of commentary there at the last round at the bend.
1: He was like full-time commentator last year, you might recall, while he wasn't racing, and because he's raced in the first two. He raced in the first two rounds in GT World Challenge with Mark Rosser substituting for Alex Pironi, who'd injured himself. Thomas was—he wasn't going to do the commentary anyway. He decided that for this year, he just wanted to focus on getting the most out of his supercar stuff. And if he could do extra racing, he would. And like the because Alex got injured, Mark Rosser came to him, or Team BRM came to him, and Castrol came on board. So he got to do a couple of extra rounds of car racing, which was good for him. But yes, like, he can't help himself.
0: He just likes
1: to be involved.
0: Yeah, he does for sure. A very good insight into the racing deal. He did some good colour.
1: Yeah. Now, if car racing isn't actually Thomas's future, then he can certainly have a future in the media, because he's very good. He understands the game. He's a scholar of the sport. You know, he's grown up with it. He knows a lot about it. Great understanding, and a top bloke to boot as well.
0: Also, be a classical pianist too.
1: Yes, that is something that not many of us can do, and he is certainly very good at touching those keys.
0: Now, back to the Mustang Cup, which funny way of getting there, but of course, well, I'm going to talk to Josh Anderson a little later on. It might be a bit later, though. He just texted me and said he's held up, but the Mustang Cup, unfortunately, down a little bit in the nominations, in the starters, but certainly some good racing, some interesting racing.
1: Yeah, I guess, well, that's what one make racing can certainly do, you know, bring, you know, it's all about very minor set up tweaks and tyre pressures or whatever, but it really does come down to who can pedal the things the fastest. You've got a great guest coming up, because Josh was... He was super fast. He was super fast and won both races. And, to beat the likes of Jack Perkins and some of those other young guns who are in there is a real good tick for him. So that's really exciting for Josh. And in terms of the numbers, for sure, I think. Brand new racing category. A lot of people, showed plenty of interest. And if all of the people that before the start of the year, end of last year, if all the people who had flagged like real good, genuine interest, it would have been oversubscribed. When the tyre kickers get move to the side and the real deals come together, you end up with what you end up with. So it's for Queensland Raceway, which is the next round in a couple of weeks' time. You'll definitely see at least two more new entries, possibly more as well. So
0: it seems to me that it's doing what it was intended to do, in that we've seen some young people come through. Well, there's Josh for a start, who he's come through, and there's a few other young fellas coming through and putting on good appearances.
1: What might be missed, like right at the moment, is that Ford are going to back. They're back this really properly. This is not a dog and pony show. This is a genuine pathway to a career with Ford for the young guys, and even for the older guys as well, in terms of experiences that can be offered down the track. But for the young guys, the junior driver, who is top place junior driver at the end of the year, is going to get a trip over to America for a Ford racing experience, which is really cool. And I have no doubt that Ford will help that junior driver with the next step of his career. They're not going to go and put him in a fourth Triple Eight car. They're not going to give him a Triple Eight endurance drive, or go and put him in a Ford GT3 entry at the Nürburgring 24-hour or the Bathurst 12-hour or whatever. But they will assist with the next step of their career, as long as it's in some sort of Ford Pro, modern contemporary Ford product. So that has been, I think that that is something that people will see and go, oh, cool, I can, I think that I can do that and I want to be part of it. So, yeah, I think season one will be what it is. I think season two will potentially take it to the next level. So, yeah, watch this space, but I reckon we'll definitely see a couple more cars back on the grid for Queensland Raceway, and then, yeah, let's see if the snowball effect goes. Well,
0: there are a couple of teams with four cars. Gary Rogers Motor, I think they've got four cars at the...
1: They've got three, and they're all sitting down at GRM. They just need a couple of drivers to
0: put their hands
1: to go and stick in there. So if you've got a couple of bucks just lying around, then yep, they're ready to go.
0: Even the Alphards department division, they win a Mustang for a year at the or a new I was never going to say Silverado, but that's the wrong one.
1: I think they get a Ranger Raptor for a year, just as a free lease.
0: Yep.
1: And then when Ford do these invitational races, like they did at Le Mans in 2025, 2024, whatever it was, there is a good chance that they will get priority entry if they want to commit to that. So. Okay.
0: Veterans, amateurs.
1: They're not forgotten. So I mean, they want to find the next Ford superstar. That's what they want to do.
0: That's right.
1: Probably not going to come from your veterans, but the veterans don't get missed.
0: No, but they're good. They're a good. Example, I guess, for the younger guys, someone to measure themselves against.
1: Yeah, exactly.
0: All right, mate, well, I've got to go now. I'm going to talk motorcycling.
1: Okay, you go do that, and okay. I'll go and just continue working and keep the country going.
0: Oh, that's the boy. Tap away there on that. Well, you don't tap away on typewriters anymore, do you? Tap away on laptops.
1: I get criticised often for putting too much heat on, too much pressure on my keyboard. So, yes, I do tap.
0: Mm-hmm.
1: I do actually tap. I probably tap too hard, apparently.
0: You tap, you don't exactly tap, you thump.
1: Exactly, yeah.
0: You know me, crash, mate? I'm more of a HB pencil and an exercise book myself, so I don't get into too much trouble.
1: Very good.
0: Thanks, Grant.
1: Nice to hear from you, Tony.
0: You too,
1: and
0: mate.
1: Great to hear you well.
0: Thanks for your time. Appreciate it. Thanks, mate.
1: Thanks.
0: And thanks for your concern. Okay, Grant Rowley from our media, he calls himself these days. Nice to have him along. A young fella. He's a young fella compared to me, just knowing him for a long time. We'll be back in just a moment. We'll probably talk some motorcycling.

0: Now, as we mentioned, it's time to talk some motorcycling right now with Mark Brax. How are you, Braxy?
1: Good, mate. How are you?
0: Good, thank you.
1: Ticking along nicely, aren't you?
0: Yes, thank you. Yeah, ticking along, mate. Yeah. Plodding along. A lot better than a couple of MotoGP riders after the last weekend, especially Alex Marquez. Yeah, dear.
1: Swings and roundabouts is coming back, isn't it?
0: Yeah, it is, isn't it? Yeah.
1: But, what a race for the Catalonian Grid GP. Where do you start with it? It had been all game marching, crashed all weekend. But the big one was that incident about 7 or 8 laps into the main game when Pedro Alcosta's bike had a conniption, just stopped on him, and Alex Marquez, who was right behind, and I mean right behind, he had about a nanosecond to react, which he had enough of a gap to do that, but he hit Pedro's bike and cannoned off into the bailed off the bike. The bike hit the wall, came back onto the track, and I'd say the luckiest man there besides Alex Marquez was Digi Domenico, he got hit. Well, the bike got hit by the tyre,
0: by the wheel and forks.
1: And the forks there that got ripped out of the bike. If it had been another few inches, centimetres, or whatever, it would have hit him, and we would have lost one of them. And then if Marquez had been a little bit closer, only 100 millimetres or that, closer to the back of Pedro Alcosta's bike, he wouldn't have had time to react and would have just hit him from the stern, basically. As I used to say, the old Liberace job. And they would have been, but two bikes and two riders would have been tumbling down the middle of the track, whereas because Marquez had that little bit of a, like I said, nanosecond to react, he managed to spear off the track and take most of the inertia with him off that way. But, man, it's this week there's been a lot of, what would you say, from journalists, very respected journalists like Matt Oxley and many in the paddock are going, what have we got to do to, get a bit more safety into it? Because that race was restarted again and people, I'd have to laugh at the commentators. They're going, there's a chance that they'll slow it down. They'll take it easy in the first couple of laps and everything. No, when someone's taken out of the race, as a racer, you think, well, it's not going to happen to me, and he's out, so I've got more chance of winning now or getting a better position.
0: Yeah, exactly.
1: So, and then when Zarco had his incident with, who did he run into? It was Bagnaia, and he got caught up in Bagnaia's bike and somebody else's. There's been that much happening in that race, it slipped me by. But
0: yeah, that's right.
1: Poor old Zarco's left leg got caught up in the rear wheel and it nearly ripped his leg off. And that was the second red flag. Now, in Australian superbike racing, in all classes, if there's two red flags, that's it. Go back and get ready for the next one.
0: Yeah, but some of the riders...
1: And that's where the new organisers, Liberty Media, have come under a bit of criticism. Well, not a bit of criticism, a lot of criticism in a lot of different languages.
0: Yeah.
1: How they let that go ahead and make these guys just get... Because it's a show. That's what it is. They're entertainment. Yeah, get out and do it again. Go on.
0: As they sit back in their leather chairs.
1: And then at the end of the race, Pedro Acosta gets taken out by, who was that, Fermín Elbegin, on the last corner of the last lap.
0: Yeah, like, that's right. And he looked as though he had it in the bag, although he was getting rounded up. But, so he went from, from the attic to the basement.
1: Exactly. And it's, fair play to Digi Domenico too, because Digi, after that, injuring his hand, which he had to go and get treatment on, he's come out and won the third restart.
0: Mm.
1: And to put all that behind you, it just shows you what these guys, are made of, or maybe aren't made of.
0: Aren't made of.
1: are they missing something sort of, or they got something else that just goes, stuff it, I'm going to win this. And to put all that behind you, to black it out, you've raced, I've raced, Tony. When you have a couple of things go against you, think, well, maybe it's not my day today.
0: Mm.
1: But Digi gets taken out, like just taken out. The bike, the debris hit him, and he was just, it wasn't even passing. He just got smashed to the ground. And for his hand, his right hand, to be hurt that much, it shows that he got hit with a part of the debris off the front wheel and forks, whether it was a glancing blow. But when something is doing the best part of 200 kilometres an hour, a glancing blow is pretty severe. Stick your hand out of a window doing 100 k's and hit one of the roadside indicators, you know, those little white posts that stick
0: out
1: of the ground.
0: That's right, yeah.
1: And see what happens to the arm if you hit them when you're doing 100 k's going past them, let alone doing ballistic speeds on a racetrack. And I was only saying that afternoon, me and my partner went and had lunch down the local area here and looking after locals, one of them, which is Pino's, going to see Rosa and have a bit of a chat. And we were talking about how racing's changed and the island and da-da-da, all the stuff. And Rosa at the island's got all the weathers and many, many riders. There's Rossi, Capra Rossi, Silver Ginterly, Jack Miller, Troy Corsa, and Marco Simoncelli has got pride of place. And I pointed to the leathers and I said, he was the last one in the big game, Rose, and that was 15 years ago, 2011. It's been too long in the big game that something's going to happen. And that night, sitting down watching that, and talk about the ears rocking the throat, just going, what the hell is going on here? It's how no one got killed then. And you look back to Austria a couple of years ago and Vignali's and Rossi were so close to being wiped out by Morbidelli's out of control bottle, destroyed bike going across the front of them.
0: Across them. I've never seen a bike actually disintegrate like that one did, really. I've seen plenty.
1: Well, it shows you what they're made out of these days. They're all aluminium frames. The engineering of them is precision plus, right? The welding and all that is computer engineered and everything, whatever. But when you've got that amount of inertia with the amount of carbon fibre on these bikes now, you know, some of them have got carbon fibre forks. And when something like that, with the inertia that they've got, what are they, 150 kilograms travelling at the best part of 200 kilometres an hour, and they hit a wall like that, that wall's not going anywhere.
0: Well, there's another thing. There's another thing. That track, no runoff, just a wall. Let's have a look at Albert Park. What are we going to have there?
1: You mean Adelaide.
0: Adelaide, I'm sorry. Yeah, not Albert.
1: Well, that back straight is going to have concrete walls right at the edge of the track. And even on the Friday practice, the corner before that, it was the corner after it. Jorge Martin crashed. No, it was the corner before it, coming up onto the back straight. That was his first crash of four for the weekend. The front let go on him. And the bike smashed itself to smithereens under the tire, under the air fence, into the wall. And Martin just missed it. Mm-hmm. And then you got Marquez on the Sunday that his head glances along the wall, which caused a fracture in his C4 vertebrae besides his broken collarbone, which probably happened when he jumped off the bike. And that's when, like I said, the respected journos like Oxley and many others from around the world are starting to go, hang on, where's the riders' union? They had a safety commission meeting at Barcelona on the weekend where all the riders turn up, right? They were doing it every week. Now, last weekend, only three riders turned up on the Friday to do it. Because they've lost faith in whatever they've said just gets ignored. So they're not even bothered going to meetings anymore. So is it going to take another fatality for these people to wake up to themselves? Because it's only a matter of time, really.
0: It's all very well to put the show on, but you've got to...
1: And that's where it's all coming down to being the mentality of putting on entertainment and forgetting like at the beginning of a Grand Prix, they all get them to stand out in the front of the grid in leathers and no umbrellas to make a show for the national anthem and all the malarkey that goes on with it.
0: That's right.
1: And then they should be just sitting on a bike under an umbrella, sipping on a bit of Gatorade or Hydrolite or whatever. Yeah.
0: Trying to cool the nerves a bit. Trying to cool the nerves a bit, then again, have they got some of those folks?
1: And then got to stand up there and sweat their bollocks off and think everything's happy when all they want to do is get out there and race.
0: Yeah. Anyhow, mate, sorry, but Moto3, Moto2, how'd we go there?
1: Oh, yeah, thought you'd been running. some great racing there, but actually, Tony. We had in the Moto3s, Joel Kelso, he qualified, I think he's on the front row.
0: Oh, okay. I never got to see either of them. Yeah.
1: Yeah, but pardon me. He ended up about 12th, I think. He got a shocker of the start, and he wasn't really in the game from the very beginning. But he got caught up in a good battle that went. There were 20 of them covered by a couple of seconds at the end of the race. And at the end of the main race, I think Quiles won it again. The Colombian saved the best till last when he came out and just sat there for most of the race and had a lap that goes like, here you go, lads, I'm out of here.
0: Excuse me.
1: And between the top 10, there was only a second separating. And Kelso ended up 18th and he ran off the track towards the end of it. But he was in because he was battling for the likes of that top 15 that were all there.
0: You just can't seem to get the sorry.
1: Sorry, mate?
0: I say you just can't seem to get the consistency, though, can he, unfortunately?
1: No, and he's on the Honda, which you've got to give him credit for doing that because there's only a couple of them on the Honda, but he's got to start doing something shortly. And Center Ages after Stella in the Moto2s, after Stella start of the year, his last couple of runs have been a bit mediocre. He could only manage 10th on this race and but he was, I think he qualified 8th, if I remember rightly. They all got through to Q2 in dynamic circumstances, but he didn't really do anything in the race. Another one that just went backwards. So he qualified and finished much to where he was in qualifying in the race. So hopefully Mugello, that's coming up in 10 days' time, they might start returning to the winner's circle and the lads at the front might have a bit of a decent no-holds-barred racing without anything untoward like that, I think. But, Pedro Acosta and KDM must be wondering what the... They haven't said anything about what happened to the bike. They're not going to actually admit that anything really went that drastic, but the thing just stopped on him. So,
0: well, they had trouble with one of the other bikes too, but then they fronted them and they said, are they all right to start because you've had two bikes had problems? And they said, oh, yeah, we're right. And they said, well, what was the problem? They said, we don't know. Well, I don't know how they knew it was all right, but,
1: And then on the Monday, they had a test there at Barcelona for the big boys, and Acosta was the fastest.
0: Okay.
1: Even though rain stopped play towards the end of the day, which had...
0: Actually,
1: bearing on the timesheets.
0: During the race, I thought I'd gone back about 5 years. I thought we've got the wrong one. And Meyer was up there in the Honda, coming what, second?
1: Mia.
0: Came in second. I thought, I've got the wrong show on here. I haven't heard his name for I don't know how long.
1: Just what a weird weekend it was.
0: Mm. Yeah, for sure. All right, mate, we'd better move along. What have we got coming up? What have we got coming up?
1: I'm off to Queensland next weekend for the 4th of 5 rounds of the ASB Co Championship.
0: Mm-hmm.
1: And that will be also in the next round of the MotoGP World Championship. And I forgot to mention the World Superbikes run last weekend,
0: In
1: the Czech Republic at most. And Bulligan continued his winning run with another 3 wins on the trot. So, situation normal there this year for the Ducati team with him and Ike Lecuona. First and second. So, it's just a Ducati test over there at the moment. So, anyway, mate, I'll let you go.
0: Yeah, we better move along. Good on you. Thanks, mate, talk next week. Thanks, Braxy.
1: See you, mate.
0: See you, mate. Bye-bye. Mark Brax there on Speed Sport Talk, Connect FM 100.9. And we'll get our next guest up pretty soon because we're running late.

0: Well, it's all getting ready to start again too now with Formula One. Everything's starting to kick off after little interludes for various reasons. But the man who's going to tell us all about it, and he's right up to date with it, of course, is Danny Gardner. How are you, Danny?
1: Very good, Tony. It's the Canadian Grand Prix this weekend at the Circuit Gilles Villeneuve, layout centre in the man-made Île Notre Dame and the St. Lawrence River in Montreal. It's almost June, but as you say, this is just the fifth round in the 2026 championship. It was a five-week gap necessarily between Suzuka and Miami 2 weeks ago. Pirelli are bringing the same tyres as they did for Miami. That's the C3, C3, 4, C5. That's the hard, medium and soft, respectively. There's also another sprint round with only one pre-practice session to dial in setup before sprint quali. Teams will be aiming to have a reasonably compliant car and gradually stiffen it up to suit over the 3 days of action. The circuit's really a sequence of short straights separated by chicanes and a hairpin. There's not much runoff if you get things mixed up, and the walls are pretty hungry. It's one of the heaviest braking circuits on the calendar, a ponderance of slow to medium speed corners. Under 2026 regs, that will mean energy deployment will be less of a problem than previous tracks, because cars will be regularly harvesting battery power and there'll be less rubber band racing with cars overtaken and then being passed again. The racing will be more pure, much like normal racing under the hyper-tunnel chassis designs of last year. The one thing that won't change, of course, is the possibility of rain on race day. Now, this is more likely this year because the calendar a bit earlier on the calendar, but there's being a colder ambient as well, the surface will take a bit longer to rubber in, although we do have the Formula Academy women people out there, women cars out there, and also F2 is having a run this weekend. But this will be one session to get things sorted out before we get a qualifying. Jeopardy for tactics will be pretty high. A two-stop on slick rubber if it's dry will probably be referred over a one-stop, but some people will try that. Now, a lot of this will only be decided tactics-wise after the Parc Fermé ends following the sprint. The evolution over the 3 days will play a major part, just like it did in Miami sprint weekend. Now, that was also a sort of an update runoff with so many teams bringing changes to machinery, notably McLaren, Red Bull and Ferrari. Mercedes had won the first three races of the season prior to Miami, but in the end, Lando Norris, in second place in his McLaren in the Grand Prix, had to offer to his crew at the end, expletive, how did we not win this? On Friday, in the only practice session, everyone had to give best to the Ferrari of Charles Leclerc, but the two Max nailed sprint quali and then finished 1-2 ahead of Leclerc, Russell and Verstappen in the lively short race on Saturday. Somehow, Antonelli aced them with a demon lap in Q3 run 1. No one was able to improve on the second run particularly. Max Verstappen in the revised RB22, Red Bull made the front row ahead of the Maccas and the Ferraris. Logically, then, we had four teams of a decent shout for victory on race day. In a first lap that threatened chaos, Verstappen got tipped into a spin by an unrelenting Charles Leclerc in turn two and completed a neat pirouette, still going forward, but in 10th place. Hamilton had contacted with Colapinto and suffered damage. Gasly was tipped over by Lawson's runaway racing Bulls. Both Alpines had started in the top 10. Verstappen pitted during the safety car from that incident and was set to play the long game on the field. The race had been started 3 hours earlier to avoid heavy showers later, but some people's radar was already telling them it's going to be rain in 20 minutes. It never played a major part, though, in the on-track action. It was still driven by the on-track star racing. So Leclerc led at the restart, but was soon passed by Norris. Antonelli had made another bad beginning, but he was up to P3, and he soon got Leclerc as well. And Max Verstappen had been sighted as crossing the line of the pit exit as he rejoined, and Russell told his engineer he was in the wrong strap mode. He pitted for hard tyres on F21, Leclerc pitted to cover the Merc, but it was a slow stop, 3.7 seconds. The Monegasque was also incensed he'd been pitted too early. The rain came then, but it was very light. Antonelli pitted on F27. Verstappen was now up to P3 already. Norris then pitted to cover Antonelli, resuming in P3. When Piastri pitted from the lead, Max was at the front of the field, but would his tyres keep pace for much longer? That was the question. Antonelli and Norris, in fact, soon passed him, and the win was now down to those two in the second half of the race, with Russell struggling to come to terms with Piastri behind them. So at lap 40, Norris was within a second of Antonelli, and he hovered then within that range for lap after lap. It dipped to 0.4 and then 0.5 behind, but the McLaren didn't seem to be able to capitalise. Antonelli played a very cool hand while Max was being caught by Leclerc, Piastri and Russell. Antonelli got notice of a second strike for track limits, which meant the margin was now tightening. Could Norris wear him down finally? Leclerc, meantime, passed Verstappen, and Piastri now homed in on the RB22, Oscar going through on lap 49. Antonelli had managed to squeeze out a bit more of a margin, and then the Norris Macca drifted wide at one point. Antonelli was then 2 seconds clear. I had the McLaren driver cooked his rubber. Light drops of rain came back as we got 5 laps to go, and now Russell closed in on Verstappen. They just visibly contacted. Max said, "I think he hit my tyre." Russell had a damaged front wing. Piastri now ran Leclerc down to P3, and the next lap was disastrous for the Ferrari. Charles spun and tapped the wall. Russell and Max closed in as he resumed, and he was cutting parts of the track and ultimately earned a 20-second penalty. Norris was told to cool off with a wing problem cited. Antonelli went on to win by 3.264 seconds, a third consecutive triumph at 19 for the young man. Now, Russell came in P4, he and Max having overtaken the clerk who fell further with a 20-second penalty. It was a drive-through penalty, but of course you couldn't take it then, so they had to add it to the lap time. He finished 8th finally in the standings. Max retained 5th, Hamilton P6, Colapinto P7, and Sainz and Albon. They inherited points in the win because of attrition running and other people's penalties. Lots of people who brought upgrades to Miami will work them better in Canada. McLaren are reputed to bringing more. Mercedes, of course, will bring their own this time. They got away with not doing that at Miami. The real tension on the driver front right now is at the top of the standings. Russell freely admitted the Miami track had never suited him, but Canada is much more his patch. If he loses more points to Antonelli this weekend, he would have to ask himself some questions. He's now 80 points on the board to Antonelli's 100. The Ferrari should be better also in Montreal. McLaren, with a double podium and a sprint win last time out, will feel they are back in the game. And Max, after a success but not a victory in the Nordschleife 24 hours, that's been dominating the news this week, of course, in the GT3, will know his first lap spin in Miami was an own goal. Hadjar, of course, his teammate had crashed out, will also want to rebound, but... Tony, I'm thinking we might have a red horse coming through this weekend.
0: Okay, well, we'll wait and see, and we may even have, coming up soon, Jack Doohan. We'll just have to wait and see what goes on there. There's a little bit going on in the background with Haas, I believe.
1: Oh, I see. Right, okay. Someone got a penalty coming up, or...
0: something like that.
1: I don't know. But
0: run out of money or something, yeah. Okay, mate. Anyhow, we'll talk next week and we'll know all about the Canadian Grand Prix by then.
2: Just while you're all there, right. Danny, just very quickly, yes, something's caught my eye about an hour ago. There is now available to order the F1 Monopoly game.
1: Oh, right. Okay, just what we need. all the circuits on there and I'll go to Austria this weekend and... will get Monaco, won't they?
2: Yeah. Well,
1: somebody will win Monaco.
2: Yeah. I don't know the exact breakdown of each circuit as to where they are on the board. I'm assuming Monaco will probably be the top price ones, considering its history and all the rest of it. But yeah, it's listed and everything else. I've sent the link to my son, and because he's a F1 tragic, and he's sort of gone, "Yep, we're buying this.
1: We're buying this."
0: we could have a live game on the radio.
1: How about that? How about that, guys? They're going everywhere, aren't they, F1? They're trying to get into everything, Lego and sand machines and all kinds of stuff. So it's all out there for those guys.
0: Yep.
2: Well, if you can make a buck somewhere, why not?
1: Exactly. And look, they'll be catering to the female market a bit more now too, because there are more people going to the F1 now that are female than male. It's quite... At Albert Park, that was certainly a big bias in the female direction. So we're getting all kinds of other things coming onto the game now, and let's look ahead.
0: Oh, yeah, females love Monopoly. Okay, mate.
1: Oh, they do. Lots of downtime in the pits, Danny.
0: Yeah, good on you. Thanks, Danny.
1: Thanks, Danny.
0: See you, mate. Bye-bye. Here we are, Danny Gardner, talking Formula One, and we'll be back in as quick
2: a
0: as we
2: of
0: can.
2: Minutes.
0: Yeah.
3: The rock classics. What makes a great classic rock song? Is it the massive drums? Maybe it's an epic bass line. Is it a great guitar riff? The melody of a keyboard.

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0: 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We were discussing Josh Anderson a little earlier, and he got held up a little, but we've found him now. So let's have a bit of a yarn to Josh. How are you, mate?
1: Yeah, not bad, mate. Yourself? I was, obviously, I work in the city, so I was involved in the train delays that were going on today, so it was a long commute home.
0: Yeah, it's probably a slow way for you to go after your racing, especially in the Mustang Cup. Your results there were outstanding, really.
1: Oh, thank you.
0: Yeah, the fact that you managed to chase down in that first race, when you managed to chase down Jack Perkins, and not just chase him down, but pass him.
1: Yeah, it was a pretty cool feeling.
0: Yeah, quite. What's your background, Josh? I'll get my tongue around this. Josh?
1: That's all good, mate. My background is mainly sim racing, actually. So
0: really?
1: I've loved racing my whole life. Mm-hmm. I'm a racing nut, really. But I basically started racing on mum's computer when I was about 5 years old. Okay. Just a little wheel and, you know, the little wheel and pedal set you get from Kmart at the time or wherever it was. And just started doing a lot of that and got addicted to it. And then I was very lucky that my stepdad raced Aussie racing cars. So that was obviously a huge benefit for me, which you sometimes have to make up, you know, the best of those opportunities. So when my stepdad was racing Aussie racing cars, I always used to go to the track with him and clean wheels and, you know, just be a gopher a little bit.
0: Yep.
1: And obviously always dreaming of one day getting the chance maybe to drive myself, and at the same time doing a lot of sim racing. And then I did a bit of a deal with him when I was about 17 and found some money. And before he sold the car, he gave me a chance to drive the car at Wakefield Park. And I think I did a bit better than he expected me to do because of the sim racing experience. And from there, I've been able to, we sort of went and found a few sponsors, and obviously had to work pretty hard to get to the track, but started racing Aussie cars, and then sort of my racing went from there.
0: So how old are you now, Josh?
1: I'm 26.
0: 26, okay. So, yeah, it's a long, hard road, isn't it? And as you say, it's not just the racing, it's the gathering the sponsors as well that makes it twice as hard. Probably the driving's probably the easier bit.
1: Mate, it is. It's honestly a tough gig. Like, I work full time. I've done university. My parents were very much honest with me that it costs an absolute fortune to go racing. So the chance of being a supercar driver or something, or a professional, it's a tough gig, right? Where you spend $2 million to buy yourself a job. You might get paid well, but it doesn't really make a lot of sense.
0: No, you've got to get there in the first place. Yeah.
1: So my parents made it very clear for me from day dot that I had to go to university and get a job, and if I could race, that was great. But, you know, it's not put all your eggs in that one basket, which I think is a wise call. But
0: very sensible call, really.
1: Yeah, like at times I think, oh, what if I put everything in one basket? Where could I have been? But you can't worry too much about that because you just got to play what's in front of you. And I've been very lucky. I rode Aussie cars for quite some time. That with my stepdad, we just drive around and, you know, go to different tracks and get to race Aussie cars, which is pretty cool. Obviously, the COVID pandemic kind of hurt me a bit there because I started racing Aussie cars in 2017. And then by 2020, I was like winning races and that kind of thing in Aussie cars. But then obviously we had COVID and I didn't race at all for 2 years, basically. But from there, I raced Aussie cars in 2022 and I won the championship in that year, which is cool.

0: So that was a national championship penalty card, which is a pretty cool achievement. And then from there, I've sort of gone from, I've raced in a few different stuff, got some cool opportunities along the way.
1: Yeah, so what other divisions have you been in other than the Aussie racing cars?
0: Yeah, if I got to, I've got to race in, I did a race in Trans Am, which is pretty cool. Thanks TFH Hire for they organised that for me, which is pretty special.
1: Yep.
0: So I got to race Trans Am at Bathurst, which is pretty cool. Raced in Toyota GR Cup. I got to win a pretty cool race at Sandown in the GR Cup last year in the rain. So that was cool. I've had some decent success there, winning a few races in GR Cup and like the what's known as the 86 series and the Supercars Bill. And then what else I raced? I raced a Super Ute once, which is pretty cool. It was a diesel Super Ute. Well, it actually wasn't that cool, but still racing at Bathurst.
1: Still racing, yeah.
0: Yeah, I wasn't going to complain about it.
1: So you've managed to pick a few drives up along the way.
0: Yeah, and it's been
1: honestly been
0: just drives that I've been offered. Like, I certainly don't come with a massive amount of money behind me, but it's sort of just drives that I've been offered along the way. You know, had to sort of, you know, try and find sponsorship to, you know, find the money to do those drives, I should say. But I just, you know, meet the right people, right? Like, even the guys that support me this year, like David Schramm and the Multispares Racing guys, and then what they've done for me is amazing. And that's, I guess, a lot, you know, a lot of it comes from just the kind of person you are, not necessarily, not just what you do on the track, but also what kind of person you are. And
1: yeah,
0: if you're a likeable and a friendly and someone that's not a dickhead, you know, that those opportunities sort of open their doors.
1: Yeah, you've got to sell yourself as well and to the public. And you've done that so far with your results in the Mustang Cup. How did you manage to find your way into the Mustang Cup? Because it's not real cheap to get into there.
0: No, it's not real cheap at all, mate. I was very fortunate. You know, I won't go too deep in the whole details of how the whole deal came about, but yeah, it came about really through David Schramm and the Multispares Racing Team. He's got a couple of GT4 cars, so he's got a few GT4 Mustangs, and David supported me, you know, in the 86 series last year. He's a great bloke. And I got a chance to drive in the drive the GT4 car at QR at the start of this year, and did a pretty good job. And I think from there, it sort of came back to me. Because initially, to be honest, mate, like, I was done with racing at the end of last year. Like, I didn't have really the, you know, my work's pretty stressful, and I've sort of other areas of life, trying to buy property and trying to set my life up and that kind of thing. And you know, I was not really able to find the money to keep doing it. But then the very last race of the 86 series at Sandown, I won, which is pretty cool. And that was in the rain, and I was like three wide for the lead, and it was a pretty cool story. And from there, you know, a couple of my sponsors, David, but also the guys from Clean Vibes, who are a huge supporter of me, they sort of said, no, Josh, you know, you're not done. And helped me get on the grid this year for the Mustang Cup, which is awesome. I'm very honoured. And to go and repay their faith with a couple of race wins in the most recent event at Tail and Bend, it's pretty cool.
1: Yeah, good result for sure. That certainly. What do you do for a living? You went to university. You obviously don't hold up banks or anything like that, or you have plenty of money.
0: No, it would be maybe if I could help fund your racing. But no, I work as an engineer, mate. So
1: okay.
0: I work as an engineer in like a data analytics company. So we do building analytics, tell you how to run your building more efficiently.
1: Okay, all right.
0: Yeah.
1: Beautiful. Well, where do we go from here, mate? Are you hoping to get into supercars, or are you happy to just keep plodding away and hope someone taps you on the shoulder and says, here you go?
0: Oh, look, you know, I'm obviously realistic. Like, you know, I was a huge Mark Scaife fan when I was a kid. I had, you know, my childhood bedroom was Mark Scaife posters all over the place, and I used to collect the little, you know, the 164 scale model cars, the Fiat supercars, and I love the Holden Racing Team and all that kind of stuff, although now I'm driving a Ford anyway. We won't go too far into that.
1: No, I'll leave that alone.
0: I used to, so obviously VR supercars is something that I've always loved and wanted to do. I am realistic about it, though. It costs a fortune. There's no other word of saying it. So, you know, if I can get it, like, I got to drive a VR supercar a few years ago. I drove the Cool Drive Super 2 car, which is like one of the best days of my life.
1: Yep.
0: So if I could get a chance to even drive a VR supercar again, that'd be amazing. Obviously, as someone, like, I live in Penrith, and my dad lives in Bathurst. So when I was a child, I used to go to Bathurst and watch Scaife and Murphy and Ambrose and Lowndes and everyone. racing at Bathurst back then, and I used to obviously love it, and you know, always wanted to be in that race one day. So yeah, that's my dream, is to race for Supercars. But I am realistic enough to know that just to be racing anything is certainly, I'm very lucky, and so I'm not, you know. It's a funny sport, right? Because I've had times where I think, yeah, I can't do this anymore, and it doesn't work. And then you get other opportunities and you sort of find your way back at the track. So it's not a very, you know, it isn't like being an NRL player or a Premier League footballer or whatever it is. Like, those sports are more linear. Racing is a strange sport. So I can't really predict where the future will hold.
1: Well, you're currently running in the junior division with the Mustang Cup. And yep. There's a very good carrot at the end of the day in that Ford take you over to their racing division in America and give you a lot of tests and so forth and get you to run over there.
0: Yeah, mate, and I get to drive on a simulator, and, yeah. And that's obviously my background is simulated racing, so I'll sim racing is what I'm really into. So that's a cool opportunity to do that. And yeah, I mean, I would race a lawnmower if I could. So I love racing. That's all I ever really think about. Like, obviously, I go to work and that kind of thing to pay the bills, but racing's what I love. So, yeah, to me, whatever opportunities open up, I'll take them on with, you know, full gusto, and, yeah, we'll just see where we end up.
1: Well, if you keep the results going that you have been going so far in the Mustang Cup, I can see you getting over there and maybe a good kickoff to your career. Let's hope so.
0: Oh, thanks, mate. Appreciate it.
1: Okay, mate, we better move along, and thanks very much for taking the time. We had a bit of trouble. We have to complain to Railways New South Wales, I guess. But very unusual for me to wait for a racing car driver to get off the train. It doesn't happen very often.
0: No.
1: Yeah. Thanks very much, mate. Thanks for taking the time, and we'll keep in touch and keep an eye on you. Thank you.
0: Easy. No worries, mate. Good.
1: Thanks very much. Here we are, Josh Anderson, the man who is, he really put a good display on it at the Bend, and they're on at Queensland coming up, so we'll keep an eye on him there too. Okay, we'll be back in just a moment.

0: Okay, let's talk some coding right now with Lee Hanischek. How are you, Lee?
1: Good, thanks, Tony. Yourself?
0: Fine, thank you, my friend. What's going on in the world of karting?
1: Last weekend, it was the second round of the Penrite Australian Kart Championship being held at Ipswich with some very interesting results. It was in some challenging conditions, wet, dry, and then it bucked it down right at the last minute before the final of the K82. Well, actually, it looked like it was about to rain in the K82 final, and it... the heavens were—they stayed dry for the first half of the race, and but there was definitely coming. And those who gambled on wets were looking good halfway through the race because it just bucketed down significantly from halfway through the race. And Cooper Boyle, who started in 23rd position, came through to take the win, only his second ever Australian Kart Championship round. And drove with a very smart head and used the wets to his advantage and carved up the field. I think the starting position for this podium ended up being 23rd, 20th and 21st. So, a massive boil over there. Some championship contenders failed to finish. They all went out on the slicks. Basically, the first driver to have started on wets was the 20th starting driver had made his way up into second place with only a lap remaining and then unfortunately spun on the fiery final lap, which was a very disappointing end to the race for him. But overall, great result for Cooper Boyle, the young Melbourne schoolboy. Another schoolboy in Lachlan Tomlinson from New Zealand in his debut on KZ2 class was victorious. Certainly showed the field of Clampera Hills, but the championship lead still remains with Gianluca Ariema. The Italian-born Western Australian driver is leading the way in that class. Harrison Hoey was victorious in the Tag 125 class. And his Tony Kart teammate in Max Walton was victorious in the X30 class to have it so that they Tony Kart's 50th round win in the all-time round winners list. So,
0: because of all class, all categories to race in the rain, of course, you're stuck out, exposed to... all the rain and everything else, all the conditions, it's not real easy in a car.
1: No, not at all. So, it's challenging. Hudson Petter was victorious in Cadet 12. A completely dry race was that one. Harry Lack was victorious in Cadet 9. Jensen Damachino, it's been a long time between drinks. He last won in the Cadet 9 ranks. He was victorious. And this time in K3 Junior, some 5 years later, he was there. Toby Spinks in K3 Senior, who was victorious, who took the second round win of his career. So all in all, a great weekend. And now this weekend, it's the European Championship in Genk for KZ. With James Agnostiadis and Sam Dicker flying the Australian flag, while young Oscar Henoch will line up in the Academy Trophy for the junior category, with representing Australia, where all competitors will be on the same chassis, engines, tyres. It comes down to the driver ability there. So all in all, it's all systems go for the world of karting.
0: Yeah, we've certainly got some Oscars going around in motor racing, haven't we, in Australia?
1: Yeah, this one's OSKAR.
0: That's
1: not a bit
0: different
1: spelling.
0: Yeah.
1: Yeah, a bit of a different spelling, but you are right. There are a few about that era. So Yeah.
0: You mentioned the Kiwi guy there before. What's his name?
1: Tumbleson. Yeah, Lachlan Tumbleson.
0: That's an unfortunate name for a race car driver, isn't it?
1: Yes. Absolutely.
0: Yeah. All right, mate. Yep. Well, it's all happening, and we're well into the season now with karting.
1: Absolutely. Yeah, we are. We're almost halfway through if you look at it.
0: Yep.
1: We reach the halfway mark of the Australian Kart Championship in July when we go to Townsville for the very first time on July 3 to 5. That's the next round of the championship in the five-round series. In between time, there's a lot of state-level competition going on, including Newcastle this weekend. Mm-hmm. Hamilton's got the Victorian Country Series event this weekend, and WA's got the King of the Hill. So it certainly is a busy time before you hit the not really a winter break, but it's everyone heads north. You've got the NT Kart Championships and Queensland Kart Championships and Australian Kart Championship around sort of week after week after week in July, end of July, start July.
0: The Australian title in Townsville in July. That's the ideal time to be in Townsville, July.
1: Absolutely, yeah.
0: I'm sure you put your hand up.
1: Planned like that.
0: Yeah, you voted for that one, I guess.
1: Yes, correct.
0: Okay. Good on you, Lou. Thanks very much for talking to us and bringing us up to date, and we'll have some more news next week, I guess.
1: Thanks, Tony. All the best.
0: Beautiful. Thanks, mate.
1: Yes, thanks. Bye-bye.
0: There we are, the media man from Karting Australia. That was Lee Hanuschek, and we'll be back in just a sec.

0: Now, of course, we haven't been on air for about 3 weeks, I think it is, something like that. I lost count there for a while. A man who's been to a lot of different circuits over that time is Heath McAlpine, who thought he wouldn't have enough time to fit it all in. So there you are, Heath. I've really managed the schedule tonight and got you more time. I worked hard at it. And so off you go.
1: Thanks, Tony. Yeah, no, you've curated me a fair bit of time, which is great. So yes, it's always good chatting to you, and glad that you're back on deck.
0: Thanks, mate.
1: Yeah,
0: thank
1: no,
0: you.
1: We've had a mega sort of month, I suppose. Really, starting off at the High Tech Halls AASA Nationals at Sydney Motorsport Park, which had the TFH Legends Short Track Nationals as well, using the Druitt layout, which is just the shortcut from, you know, pretty much rejoining at Turn 8, I think it is now. So that was good. And then you've had the High Tech All Super Series the next weekend, where a couple of categories went back-to-back. I think the Legends and the Formula Fords went back-to-back, went up to Queensland Raceway for the 2 Days of Thunder, which was also, well, headlined by the tag team intros for the TA2 series. And then after that was the Shannon Speed Series at the Bend. So, you know, featuring GT World Challenge Australia powered by AWS, Monochrome GT4 Australia, the Motocraft Mustang Cup series, Ferrari Challenge, and also Porsche Michelin Sprint Challenge too. So, yeah, it's been pretty busy. And then obviously Tasmania this weekend for the Supercars. So, and it's sort of we're sort of back in the vogue of it now with Supercars back from New Zealand, and having had a couple of weeks to prepare, or a week or so to prepare after the containers have dropped off. It's going to be a pretty helter-skelter period for motorsport here in Australia from now on, really, until December.
0: Yep, and now a number of those events that you mentioned there before, about 200 or 300 of them, you attended a lot of them. You don't get to go to a lot of the events because you were sitting there tapping away on the typewriter. And the boss sent you on there, but you're back in the lounge chair this weekend.
1: Yeah, no, I had all 3 weekends at those events, which was cool. Two of them I flew, one of them I drove, which was the Bend. So, it's good to get to events. I mean, the AASA Short Track Nationals was pretty good, pretty good event. I mean, the Legends, the racing was great. You had Formula RX-8 there, and the racing was very, very good, particularly in the last race as well. It was very close. Formula 4, very close too. So, it's something that Marcus Ambrose, it's a concept that he's set up, and, I feel like it's going to go pretty good. The next one of those events is at One Raceway, which will be headlined by the Formula RX-8. So, pretty positive coming out of that event. Also, in saying that, Clay-Per-View did a really good job of covering it as well, so that's a plus. The Speedway guys that were running in it did pretty good. Jock Goodyear, I think, led the way, but I could be wrong with that. Pretty positive. And, Ruben Dan was the TFH Legend Short Track Nationals champion. So, pretty cool. And if you want to hear more from him, the High Tech All Super Series Behind the Visor podcast is available to listen to now, although wait till the end of Tony's program.
0: Of course, yes.
1: To catch up with it. And that, he's just one of the guests. Anthony School from the Game Over Australian Endurance Championships, another guest, and Alice Buckley from TA2. And you've also got Lee Stibbs from the Australian IRC Racing Series. So, make sure to catch up, which all those categories were racing at Queensland Raceway the next weekend. Really cool event. Queensland Raceway fans really do come out. and support motorsport over at Ipswich. So, Alice Buckley and Tim Slade went back to back in their TA2 tag team enduro champions. So
0: they did it. They did it again because they went very, very well last year too. In the tag.
1: Well, they won it. Yeah, they won it last year too.
0: Yeah, that's right.
1: Yeah, it was pretty cool.
0: Yeah.
1: Yeah, like pretty cool, and again, some drivers like Brody Kostecki and Nash Amaris were a team. Ryan Wood was up there as well with Pip Casabine, and there was a couple of others as well, which, you know, Jared Hughes was back as well. So, yeah, it was pretty exciting to exciting racing, some rigorous racing, and, pretty cool event. There was also the Game Over Australian Endurance Championship, which made a return for this year. The former Australian Production Car Series has taken a few strides this year. Including some, purpose-built machinery from Mercedes, BMW, and the like. And I think it was pretty successful in the end. Circuit owner Tony Quinn and Matt McCutcheon took the win in a Toyota Supra. But it was a very close finish. It was a safety car at the end. And Oscar Target in a BMW M4 was very close. But Matt McCutcheon is just a jet, unfortunately, he hasn't got the money for another ride or regular ride, but he is very quick, that Kiwi. So, and then you've got, you had the legends, and you've had, a couple of others, a few other categories as well. Queensland Raceway brought in, their Queensland touring cars and the supercars, which was cool. So, it's pretty exciting to, it's just pretty much, we're back up there again, which is going to be cool too. Back, we're going to be up there in August, I believe, in 14th, 16th, for the Fight in the Night, which is a hallmark event.
0: That's that's a bit of a legendary event. It's been going on for a while, hasn't it?
1: Yeah, right. It's been going on for 12, 13 years now.
0: But the Marcus Ambrose deal that he put on at on the Druitt circuit was run, as you mentioned at the time, and some good money to win it too, I might add, and attracted a few of the speedway drivers, all running in the legend cars. But it's going to continue on that series, but as you mentioned, featuring different categories each time, and he runs it very much like a speedway meeting with heats and finals and so forth, and it's bang, bang, bang.
1: Oh, man, it's so quick. It is very quick. It was so exceptionally quick that us, as like helping out with the media, was very, it's just, we couldn't keep up with it. So, it was insane. So, but it was good. If you want to go watch some racing and it never stops, then that event is just for you. Or those type of events, even the high tech or super series is like that. It's just continually, it's providing the competitor with, you don't have to wait around, it's no mucking around. You just straight into it sort of deal. So, it's a they're just very good events. And if you're a spectator, then there's no time
0: that's
1: to get through,
0: want.
1: I suppose.
0: That's right. There's no time for the hamburger. That's the trouble.
1: No, not at all. The next race is up, so it's very quick. So, it's pretty positive.
0: Yeah, it all comes down to the organisers. Have your dummy grid already set up there. Have them sitting in the on the dummy grid, and like they're sitting there. I don't know why it takes so long to get them out onto the track at times. They're sitting there. They know where they've got to start. Just get out there and get on the line and go. I don't know sometimes why it takes so long.
1: Well, yeah, they're not even sitting on the dummy grid when the next race finishes. They're in pit lane ready to go. So as soon as the last car finishes in that race, then the next race, then the next competitors are ready to go.
0: Okay.
1: It's just so quick. But I think the competitors are liking it. It's a bit of a change from the norm. The competitors have adapted to it well. There's a wide array of categories to also facilitate with as well, ranging from your Formula Ford, which is your open wheel, to, your bespoke IRCs, which, there's quite a few of them now sort of getting involved, which is great. So, yeah, no, look, it's a, yeah, it's a good space. And, you know, the 2 days of Thunder proved to be a great success. And hopefully we'll build towards a much better, well, a much bigger event at the Fight of the Night, which is, you know, obviously been a hallmark of Australian motorsport, particularly for the production cars for, you know, for close to 12, 13 years.
0: Yep, yep. Now, Alice Buckley, as I mentioned, they won the tag thing once again, and she's fronting up again in a week, next week, isn't it? Yep.
1: For Trans Am, I think, yeah.
0: Yeah, Trans Am, and then she's into the... into the
1: Super 2s. I think she's got Super 2. I don't think she's got next week. Mm-hmm. I don't think she's got anything next week, but for Super 2, I think their next round is Darwin. So, yeah, she'll be running at that with her Castrol Insurance ZB Commodore. So, yeah, no, she's progressing really well in her career. You know, she dominated Queensland Raceway. She seems to be... particularly good there at her yep. home track, but yeah, no, she's, you know, I think she's starting to put it together now. Super 2, she hasn't been in the car, well, she's probably tested a little bit, but I don't know that for sure, but yeah, she's probably got to get reacquainted with that car back in when she goes to Darwin, but yeah, no, she's progressing well, and hopefully she'll push towards, you know, the supercars drive in the next couple of years, so... which would be good to have a full-time female driver back in the top tier after Simona DiSilvestro left the series, I think, in 2019.
0: Yeah, well, we have got a few knocking on the door, haven't we, in different classes. We've got, what's her name, Imogen?
1: Imogen Radburn. In Motocraft Mustang Cup Australia. And, I mean, there's a heap behind the in the teams as well, and Imogen's running an all-female team, I think, yep. from the truck driver to the engineer,
0: they're all females, which is unreal.
1: Yeah, it's pretty exciting. You know, and as a great introductory for females, you know, who I think it's way easier now than it was back, you know, even 15 years ago for females to come into the motorsport arena, and that can only be a good thing, whether it be from, as I said, the truck driver to the engineer to the tyre tech to mechanic, number two mechanic, number one mechanic. You know, it's, you know, females are really thriving in this sport. And, yeah, it's pretty exciting to, you know, for, you know, I think the only one missing is a driver, to be honest. you know, so, yeah, like it's awesome to have females, you know, and, of course, motorsport is the only place where, you know, females can compete against males in a, you know, in a race, you know, equal race potentially up against each other, you know, in cars. So, yeah, like, yeah, it's cool to welcome so many females, whether it be even in the media at the moment as well. You know, it's cool to have that in there, you know, have that involvement in there, and, you know, obviously. Motorsport Australia's Girls on Track program is a leader in this, and yeah, you know, and I think also if you look back to the Bend as well, which I'll mention now, but like you know, Summer Rintel as well, she did a she won a race in Monochrome GT4 Australia, the first female to win one in the 3 seasons there has been already of Monochrome GT4 Australia, and yeah, like you know, that's pretty cool. Jared Hughes partnered her in that, and it's awesome. You know, it's great, and it does plenty when they get great results. So yeah, but yeah, at the Bend for the Shannon Speed Series, it was some close racing in there too. It was a Tagani Motorsport whitewash in GT World Challenge Australia. Two different teams though. Sergio Perez and Brendan Leach won the first race on Saturday into the night, which was cool. That was a great addition to have. And then Sunday was Jaden Ojeda and Paul Lachetti, which is, Paul Lachetti's been impressive in the last couple of weeks, well, couple of years, his development to now be, you know, among the leading AMs in that category, you know, the Brad Schumachers, and Sergio Perez as well can be, you know, and also Elliot Chute too, can count themselves as the leading AMs in that category. You know, Liam Talbot as well, if he comes back, which would be cool.
0: Yep. And there's so many of these circuits now utilising their lights too, or having these twilight meetings, like Sydney Motorsport Park. Yeah, I got it right, didn't call it Eastern Creek. utilising the lights and having these twilight shows, which is good, especially.
1: Yeah, it provides an extra dynamic, really, doesn't it?
0: It does, for sure. And there's nothing like watching racing under the lights.
1: Yeah, exactly. You know, it's a great spectacle. And, you know, we've seen it, as you said, at Sydney Motorsport Park, Queensland Raceway as well. I think Malalar ran a night truck racing event not that long ago. I think Anzac Day weekend. So, you know, places like Sandown, it will never happen just due to the proximity of the place. You know, Winton is likewise Phillip Island too.
0: Yeah.
1: But I'm not sure about One Raceway, but I'm pretty sure they've invested heavily there too, and you know, hopefully worked it out with some some residents there. But you know,
0: well, Darwin, I think he's buying up everything in the area. If you've got a farm down there, we'll buy it. This way around. I'll tell you what, you're talking of the truck racing and some of those nights they used to have at Oran Park, where they had not only the truck racing but the NASCAR, and watching the disc light up, the disc brakes, there's disc glowing in the dark. It used to be great to watch. It was a great spectacle, especially the big trucks and the disc glowing and the NASCARs. Yeah, used to be great to watch.
1: Yeah, exactly. That's right. It provides a, you know, new dimension to the racing, and I wish it had happened more. I know Adelaide Street Circuit, Nations Cup back in the day when Procar was sort of associated with that event. Mm. They ran into the night there too. The Race of 1,000 Years, were even going way back, raced under lights. So I'd like to see Adelaide go into the night, whether it's only for a little bit, but who knows? But even if it's like sort of half, it'd be cool, half. Supercars obviously race at 9 in Sydney, and probably limited in other circuits or other venues. There's always scope for night racing, and hopefully we can expand it to expanded in the near future.
0: Yeah, well, Marcus Ambrose, in his new role, is certainly taking advantage of it, and he's changed a lot of things around. As we mentioned there, the one on the Druitt Circuit at Sydney Motorsport Park and off to the bend, but he has really grabbed it with both hands. His new job there with promotion and trying, you know, get the other categories up there rather than supercars. It's doing a good job.
1: Yeah, that's it. Like, he's done a really good job in trying to, be more like a competitor, you know, think more like a competitor, which he has been one for the best part of, 30 years.
0: Yep.
1: So, he's really trying to aid the competitor in racing more, making it cost effective, and ensuring that, you know, they get the full laps, really. So, that's the goal, really, like with what Marcus is doing. And, it's a hard task, really. But he's taking some ideas from Speedway, obviously, and he's taken some ideas from America as well.
0: Yeah, that's right. We raced for quite a while over there, of course, in NASCAR. And, he's seen it as a competitor, and he's also seeing what it's like now as a father of a competitor with his daughter racing.
1: That's it, with Tabitha in Formula 4. So, yeah, but he's also got experience of watching other motorsport series in America as well. Like, I'd imagine, when he was over there, he's looking at grassroots racing as well over there. He's taken all these ideas and delivered them, and I think he's willing to listen as well, listen to the competitor.
0: Yeah.
1: Try and help in, you know, making the racing more cost effective, quicker for the competitor. Well, not quicker, but, you know, making sure the competitor gets their duration of laps each weekend, and ensures that, you know, the weekend goes swimmingly, or, yep, you know, near perfect. So, yeah, look, he's done amazing. Like, so far, he's done a really good job.
0: He has.
1: Competitive feedback is great. And, yeah, look, it's good to see Marcus sort of, he's taken this head on. I think he's, you know, finding the role probably challenging, but I think he's enjoying it, and he's gone full steam ahead. And, yeah, I think it's I think he's going to do some good, that's for sure. You just got to give him time.
0: Yep, and I think there's been a few doubters that said, no, it won't work, but he hasn't taken any notice of them. He's got his own ideas.
1: Like his racing.
0: Sorry?
1: Just like his racing.
0: Yeah,
1: you know?
0: Exactly,
1: like,
0: right.
1: People doubted
0: yeah.
1: him when he came up in that Stone Brothers Racing AU, which was unfavoured, and I'll tell you what, he told him to get stuffed, I think, you know, the first meeting, and got pole, I believe. So, and, you know, that turned into two championships, and, you know, Stone Brothers were a force during the mid-2000s. So, and, I mean, the same thing with NASCAR. You did the same thing. He came from, you know, like, he had to start from square one, and I'll tell you what, he won a couple of races and, you know, did quite well. So he did quite well out of it. So, yeah, like, he knows what he's doing, and, you know, he's got a lot of guidance there as well at AASA2. So, yeah, I'm sure he'll... I'm sure it'll flourish under his control.
0: He's also got behind Van Gisbergen and given him a few tips on what it's like to be over there, I believe.
1: Yeah, absolutely. Yeah. Absolutely, yes. Yeah, like, you know, he's there, I think, in pretty constant messaging together. And, he's been helping out Shane in trying to adapt to, you know, the super speedways and ovals over there. And,
0: yeah, he hasn't quite still got the ovals properly. He's looking like he is from time to time, but...
1: he's getting better.
0: Yeah,
1: he's getting better.
0: Yeah, but that...
1: I'll tell you what, they better watch their back to the Americans, and because he's going to be good, pretty good, I reckon. He's been in some unfortunate instances. And he's been in good positions at that time when he's been spun or whatever, or wrecked, you know, or been involved in a big one. So, yeah, I reckon he's going to be, he's definitely up to speed. He's going to be pretty dangerous in the next couple of years, I reckon. And he'll figure it out, and he'll be more determined than ever, you know. He was seen from his racing here in Australia. He's a determined fellow, and, yeah, he'll be determined to make it.
0: Well, he's showing them the way on the road circuits, that's for sure. That one recent that he won, like, he had to pull in for fuel, and he thought his way right through from the back and up to leading it, and then had to pull in for fuel, and gave him 29 seconds start, and worked his way through it over about 10 laps, I think, was it, or 15 laps or something. He bought his way all the way through, gave the leader a 29-second start, plus a lot of traffic in between, and pulled it off and got it. That was a great result.
1: We've seen him do that before. I remember in at Sandown in 2021, I think.
0: Mm-hmm.
1: He bunged his shoulder and, he dominated. He came from 16th on the grid and just absolutely dominated in mixed conditions, mind you, and won that race. He can do it. And road course is never a worry. Obviously, he's proven track record. He won on his first time out 3 years ago in Chicago.
0: Yep.
1: So, no problem at all for him. But, yeah, the ovals, you know, take a little bit of time as well. But, you know, Shane's very adaptable, whether it be a rally car or a GT car or
0: anything else
1: like that. He has driven him, you know, production car and that. Like, he's driven him quick. So, yeah, it's only a matter of time before he's good on the ovals. So,
0: if you go have a sneeze, you're right.
1: No, with Marcus providing tutelage, I'm sure it's going to be a success.
0: Yep. And, of course, they seem to have angled things a little bit against him in NASCAR, and they've dropped the number of road courses down and increased the number of ovals up a little bit.
1: But they're always going to do that, I think, to be honest. Like, you know, but he's got a good rivalry with his teammate as well. He's good at road courses as well. So, there's a few guys that are pretty handy on race. You know, like Connor Zilich is pretty handy on, you know, road courses as well. There's a couple of others too. So, it's going to be cool, watching Shane compete against, you know, Zilich, who's, you know, like the heir apparent, really. He lost the title last year to Jesse Love in Infinity Series and, you know, by a close margin. So, yeah, like, Zilich, they're really keen on him. So,
0: There are some saying, really, that they think that Trackhouse, his team that he's racing with, they're both racing with, are favouring Zilich just a little bit, Connor?
1: Yeah, maybe a little bit, but, Zilich is a NASCAR prodigy, really. So, it's just, similar to, Craig Lowndes coming into the Holden Racing team in 96 alongside Peter Brock, you know. He was the prodigy then, and he apparently, he got increased support compared to Brock. He dominated and signed a 10-year contract with TWR and won three titles.
0: It's also been said too that Trackhouse are having a little bit of trouble with the new shape of the Camaro. None of their cars,
1: I don't think
0: three
1: it's
0: cars
1: called a Camaro over there, to be honest.
0: Or whatever it's called now.
1: Well, what is exciting though, Tony, is that they're building Chevrolet have committed to building a new Camaro in the near future. So it's good for supercars and it's good for NASCAR, because at the moment it's just a Chevrolet. I think it's just a
0: Chevrolet whatever.
1: Chevrolet skin, really. It's not really. They dropped the Camaro name from it, but
0: it's the body shape. Yeah,
1: yeah, that's it. Shane will be good in ovals, and I think also Connor will push him as well. So that's going to be positive as well, and that means that'll make Shane better.
0: Yep, that's for sure. All right, mate. Well, where are you off to next?
1: I've got a bit of a break to the. Okay. Next one, which is good. So. I'll probably lap up some holiday miles and relax a little bit, and so I'm good to go for the next one.
0: And we haven't had much in the way of supercar racing, so it's pretty hard to get a bit of a vine on who do you think might be going well in the in Tasmania, because we haven't really anything to go on. It was up and down a little bit in New Zealand, so I don't know. Have you got a pick for the weekend?
1: I probably had an opposite view to you, to be honest, Tony. I think anyone in a Mustang's pretty strong, but I think the Grove Racing guys, they're the ones to beat. Matt Payne and Kai Allen guys to beat. I think Triple Eight have gone relatively well down in the Upper Lowell, and so has but the Chevys have also got they've had some parity adjustments, which is good for those guys, and will be put into effect this weekend. Toyota as well.
0: They've shown that they've done their homework, haven't they? The Toyotas.
1: Well,
0: that's
1: they're quick, aren't they? They're very quick. Ryan Wood. Yeah, they're classing reigning champion Chaz Mostert at the moment, so Chaz will probably want to put that right when they get to when they leave Tasmania. So, and then there's another month break until Darwin.
0: People are forgetting about it.
1: It closes up a little bit because Townsville's after that, I think, or Perth maybe. I don't know, but the conclusion of the Repco Sprint Cup will be, or Ryko Sprint Cup, sorry, my bad, will be, that's going to be pretty tight as well with, a couple of circuits waiting in line to waiting in line to hold their event.
0: That's right. Now, more importantly, you know what time it is, don't you?
1: R&B experience time.
0: Yes.
2: Just with a little bit of background music, just to say,
0: just a doze off. Yeah.
2: Yes. 3 hours are the best cure for insomnia. On the way.
0: Yep. So stand by now for Mark Flanagan and his R&B experience, and also stand by. There's a big wait until 7 o'clock tomorrow evening when I'm back into the studio with the Blast from the Past program, where we have a little bit of toe tapping and reminisce from some of the music of the 50s and the 60s, and tell you a few stories about some of the artists, especially the ones that haven't died in the meantime. But there's quite a few of those. Thanks, Heath.
1: No dramas. Thanks, Tony.
0: See you later, mate. Bye-bye. There we are, folks. That was Heath McAlpine. Hope you enjoyed the program tonight. Hope we managed to sort a few things out with the what's going on with Sydney. No, it's not Sydney International Speedway. Western Sydney Speedway. And we'll wait and see what happens there. But I can guarantee that one way or the other, Tony Buick doesn't hide behind anything. He comes out and he will answer your question. So if you've got any more you want us to ask, we'll give us a yell. Okay, thanks, Mark.
2: No worries.
0: Thank you, new good people, for listening, and have a great week. Have a safe week. We'll be back here next Thursday between 6 and 9, and I'll be back tomorrow between 7 and 9, and Mark will be here right now.
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1: So we want to start from the top line, baby, and really cook, honey. All right, ready?
2: Yeah.
1: All right, 1, 2, 3, 4, hit it.

is the distinct pleasure of the management to present to you the Evening Star attraction. Here they are, back after their exclusive 3-year tour of Europe, Scandinavia, and the subcontinent. Won't you welcome from Calumet City, Illinois, the show band of Julia Jake and Elwood Blues, the Blues Brothers.

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1: Well, it's time to patrol the airwaves and make sure the menace of terrible music is kept at bay for the next 3 hours with the best in blues, rhythm and blues, swing and boogie on the R&B Experience. It's Mark Flanagan with you, radio announcer, legendary military strategist and inventor of the ouchless hand grenade, ready to direct you through all of that myriad of music, as well as some news stories, both fake and real, and your horoscopes as well. Getting us underway, Billy D and the Hoodoos. Something's wrong. And I'll tell you what's wrong. I'm talking instead of getting you to listen to the music on the R&B Experience.

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1: And if you'll follow me through this hallway, we are now entering the Haybrick Wing, where the opium goes through its final processing prior to packaging and worldwide distribution.

3 hours of the best in blues, rhythm and blues, swing and boogie. This is the R&B Experience. It's Daryl Roberts and Hey Gringo. No, that's the name of the band. Trust me. The song was called Bad Luck. Mark Flanagan with you. Great to have you along for another week. Hope your week has been as good as mine. Absolutely jam-packed with a few highlights and a couple of lowlights as well. The Roosters and Giants last week embarrassed themselves. That's all I'm going to say on that front. Eurovision, thank God it's done and dusted for another year. Congratulations to Bulgaria. Congratulations also to Deltra Goodrum, Australia's entrant, who finished fourth. She was short price favourite at one stage to get somewhere 1-2. Wouldn't that be an interesting challenge sometime? Eurovision comes to Australia. Oh, my God. Could you imagine what's going to happen if that – what happens to the rest of the world if that happens? Canada is actually considering applying for it now. Apparently, Canada is so much into Eurovision, just like Australia is, that, they're having the thoughts of maybe they'll apply for it. They've been invited. They just haven't put the details together yet to say, yeah, we're coming. Or is it, yeah, we're coming, eh? Anyway, the good thing is, though, the State of Origin kicks off next week. Well, the girls' State of Origin series has started. New South Wales leads that series 1-0. The men start next week. So looking forward to it. Oh, you got to love this time of year. Here's the Ted Mulry Gang, Heart of Stone, on the R&B Experience.

engraçado. Não, não, não, não.

0: above in hell. Oh, we will every place I go.
1: Of the best in blues, rhythm and blues, swing and boogie. This is the R&B experience from a long time ago. Little Walter and Bo Weevil from not so long ago. Our first piece of real news for this week. A gentleman, and we use that term in inverted commas, by the name of Keith Irvin, has apologised for his outburst at a public meeting in Jonesboro in Tennessee when he exclaimed to the woman sitting next to him, quote, "God, you're hot! You know that!" unquote. There was also a problem with his next sentence, which was, quote, "Where do you go to school?" unquote. Well, that, plus a screenshot of the meeting video shows he had his arm around the woman. That, plus Irvin, who's aged 60, is a member of the Washington County Board of Education, and the woman is a teenaged student at the David Crockett High School. Now, parents are calling for Irvin to resign, but he doesn't seem inclined to do so because he's up for re-election in August. Now, he tried to explain this saying, quote, "I'm not always good with words. I sometimes say things in a way that doesn't convey what I mean," unquote. The school board voted unanimously to censure Irvin, and that's the second time they've had to do it. Back in 2009, he was censured for a lewd juvenile gesture of a sexual nature at the same high school in front of teachers and students. Now, his excuse at the time was that he guessed he was trying to be 18 again. He was also banned from being on school grounds without proper supervision. I know what we could throw, what title we could throw onto this guy at this point in time, but I'm sort of reluctant to do so, but I think you get where we're going on that one. I'll dedicate this one to him. This is from Mike Henderson and the Blue Bloods, "When I Get Drunk," on the R&B Experience.

3 hours of the best in blues, rhythm and blues, swing and boogie. This is the R&B Experience. Albert Collins telling you, I got a problem. Well, I can tell you what a problem I've got. It's this first satirical news item. Aisling Murphy, who's aged 31, remember that, she's experiencing a second wave of aging terror after coming to find that every actor she Googles these days is younger than her. The first wave, of course, was during her 30th birthday, however. She did truly think that she put this whole, God, I'm getting old and my life is over thing behind her. She stated in a quivering voice, quote, I can talk about it quite openly now, but yeah, I was really blue on my 30th birthday. I was thinking about how I was like 26 and I thought that was old and how old I actually was. But I really felt like I flipped the script after that though, unquote. Aisling says that there was once a time she loved Googling all the random actors while watching a movie for no apparent reason. Now, however, the actors become extremely depressing. Wow. Based on that, I can't wait to see until she starts seeing headlines in a few years' time about those same actors passing away. Get used to it, girl. Helen Starkey now. This is Nobody on the R&B Experience.

0: 3 hours of the best in blues, rhythm and blues, swing and boogie. This is the R&B Experience. That's Johnny D. Show me the way, okay? I will show you the way, because as you can hear in the background, the latest batch of horoscopes coming through. It's for the people who don't want to take control of their own lives. Alrighty, what have we got on this one? For Aries, Leo and Sagittarians, remember, when in doubt, it's always easier to get forgiveness than permission.
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3: Okay, well, I'll go and order it. In the meantime, let's get underway with Jimmy Dawkins, Highwayman Blues on the R&B Experience.

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2: Was that a great number?
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2: 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That's why I asked.

3 hours of blessed in blues, rhythm and blues, swing and boogie. This is the R&B Experience. It's a blues preachers preaching a little bit. I saw the light. In our next piece of satirical news, I'm not using background music for this one because it's mainly just describing situations. Emperor Donald Trump received some honest feedback by a fortune cookie recently following his recent trip to China. The emperor appeared taken aback by the bluntness of the message, which I can't elaborate on here, but it did contain the C-bomb in its description of him. He quickly opened another cookie which read, quote, "You are a criminal and you will die in jail," unquote. He then opened a third cookie which read, quote, "The Epstein files will eventually come out," unquote. Emperor Trump decided to call his aides together, telling them that there had been some sort of mistake, pointing out that every other fortune cookie he opens at home says that he is tremendous or the best president of all time. The emperor is now considering an all-out assault on the manufacturers of fortune cookies just to show that he can accept criticism. Well, just as long as it states he's the greatest human being of all time, after all. Here's the Rhythm Kings, tomorrow night on the R&B Experience.

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You'll find our guest book. You can find our contact details. You can drop us a note, say yes, no, whatever. Don't care. 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Or you can get us on Facebook as well, RNB Experience Radio. 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And don't forget, too, if you're a blues artist that wants to get their music out to the world, like so many of these people, who have sent me stuff over the years, and I'm more than happy to get the blues music out there because we have to keep the blues alive. Wiseman Circus now. 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
3: 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I'm out of here.

3 hours of the best in blues, rhythm blues, swing and boogie. This is the R&B Experience. That's the Marvelous Hearts and Love is Great. Damn straight, love is great. Hey, I'm a poet and I just don't know it. In satirical news out of the UK, British Prime Minister Keir Starmer is set to be replaced by a bloke called Wes in the coming days, if growing speculation is actually correct. Wes looks like he sells flats on Australia's Gold Coast, Miami in Florida, or at the Sunbanks in Dorset. Nevertheless, UK politics is in a period of serious turbulence right now. Local elections were held earlier this month, and the results have been damaging for the two traditional parties, Labour and their effeminate cousins in the Tories. Reform UK, the nationalist-style outfit, surged to take 1,453 council seats, while Starmer's Labour lost 1,496 seats, and the Greens made big gains as well. But who cares about the Greens? Keir Starmer called the results tough and somehow didn't laugh after saying that, but refused to resign. The pressure has since been intensified as Health Secretary Wes Streeting resigned from Cabinet a few days ago, saying he'd lost confidence in Starmer's leadership. Please stand, like Australian politics back in the 90s, please stand by for hourly updates on the next UK Prime Minister. It's Hamish Anderson now. You give me something on the R&B Experience.

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0: 3 hours of the best in blues, rhythm and blues, swing and boogie. This is the R&B Experience. That's Joe Lewis Walker, Cold and Evil Night. Well, we're coming into winter here in the Southern Hemisphere, so it could be that. Northern Hemisphere, you guys are going into the summertime. Maybe it won't be. Oh, look. It's time for another horoscope for people who don't want to take control of their lives. This one's for Aquarius, Gemini and Libra. How apt. Your tarot card reader has asked you to ante up before she decided to deal the cards, and then she dealt herself a hand. Suggestion, find yourself a new tarot card reader.
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0: 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Station sponsor. Some people like the old songs. I'll tell you one song before I get off the floor. Don't bring me down. Some just like the new songs.
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1: This portion of the show is being brought to you by Earlobes.
2: Earlobes.
1: Remember, when asked to name their favorite flap of flesh that dangles uselessly from their bodies, more people said earlobes than any other fold of tissue.
2: I thought it would have been something else.
1: Yes, earlobes. They're soft, they're squishy. They stop your ears from ending too abruptly. They're earlobes.
2: I'm surprised women didn't say something else, but anyway. Getting us underway, hour three. This is a band called Checkerboard Lounge. A song called Crying Earth on the R&B Experience.

3 hours of the best in blues, rhythm and blues, swing and boogie. This is the R&B Experience. The Jimmy Rogers All-Stars, and that's all right. You're damn right, that's all right. And you know what else is all right? Our last piece of satirical news for this week. Plunged in sudden disarray and confusion, pedestrians on Melville Drive in Edinburgh were reportedly left frightened and wandering helplessly around after encountering a bright orange sidewalk close sign. According to witnesses, a growing crowd of disorientated commuters were milling around anxiously in front of the sign, with one woman sobbing quietly into hands and saying, quote, "This is the sidewalk," unquote, while several others began drifting aimlessly into parks, bushes, and even into the street. With no instruction on where to walk instead, over a dozen of the stranded pedestrians were seen retracing their steps to ensure they weren't accidentally veered off their normal route. But this only resulted in them circling back to the impasse again and again and again in a panicked looping pattern. Sources confirmed the crowd eventually swelled to over 60 people, with many agreeing they could simply just lie down on the ground and try to remain calm until authorities could arrive to guide them to safety. Or they could have done the Australian thing and just ignore the sign and walk past. Luther Allison now. Should I wait? No. It is the R&B Experience.

Pacific Gas and Electricity. Love, love, love, love, love on the R&B Experience. In our last piece of real news for this week, Air New Zealand's Auckland to New York route is one of the longest commercial flights in the world, averaging 16 to 18 hours each way. Now, the airline is offering an alternative to sitting the whole time, Skynest Sleep Pods. Economy passengers will be able to book sleep time in the triple-tier bunk beds with curtains, special socks, and no room to sit up. Now, obviously, because multiple passengers could be staying in each pod during flight, crumbs, strong perfumes, and any other activities that might involve sharing the bed are strictly prohibited. A four-hour slot on the plane's six pods costs an extra $495 New Zealand dollars, give or take. Air New Zealand website states that statistically, someone's going to do it. It might be you, unquote. Sure enough, someone is going to try and push the rules, though. Or something else, for that matter. Who knows? It could be you. Here's Ariel Posen now. A song called Fade on the R&B Experience.

This is Adam Thompson on the R&B Experience with my mate Mark Flanagan. And if you tune the dial anywhere else but here, you are off the dial.

0: 3 hours of the best in blues, rhythm and blues, swing and boogie. This is the R&B Experience. That's the Yardbirds. And how many more times? Only a couple. We haven't got long to go. Almost time for us to get out of here, but another horoscope headline is coming through. For those of you who don't want to admit that you're stuffing up your life. Right. And on this one, what have we got? For Cancer, Scorpio and Pisces. That's me. I don't stuff up my life, except doing radio shows. If your goal in life is to do as little as possible and to get away with it, well, I'd say that makes you pretty successful. Okay, maybe it is for me. What do you know?
1: Please

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Ladies and gentlemen, that is our show for the evening. Thank you for coming. Please leave by the exits and don't forget the speakers. Thank you.

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1: So long, farewell, I'll be the same goodnight.
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0: Lost in the 70s. 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

0: Reeling in the Ears, music from the 70s to now. Every Tuesday night from 7. Reeling in the Ears with John Deering. 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

0: It's Thursday night. It's 106 miles to Bankstown. We have a full tank of gas. It's dark and we're wearing sunglasses.
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3: Good morning, I'm Shannon Kirkwood. The Australians who were among the hundreds of pro-Palestinian activists detained in Israel have arrived in Turkey.
4: Free Palestine! There's one, the first one there.
3: Earlier, Israel confirmed the group, which was taken from their flotilla before it reached Gaza with humanitarian aid, were being deported to Turkey. Israel's National Security Minister, Itamar Ben-Gvir, has come under criticism for taunting the detainees who were on the Global Samud flotilla and set sail from Turkey last week. 430 people from more than 40 countries were on board, including 11 Australians. The Climate Council is warning cuts to Australia's National Science Agency will make it harder to prepare for major weather events. Peter Hislop reports.
5: The CSIRO cuts were predicted, but this week the extent has been made clear. 92 positions have been axed from the Environment Research Unit, including climate modelling staff. The agency says the cuts are about making strategic research shifts to focus its efforts on national impact, but the Climate Council doesn't agree with that assessment. It says CSIRO support for the global climate modelling focused on Australia is critical for understanding our future climate risks and extremes, and that the cuts will make it harder for Australians to prepare for bushfire weather, flooding and sea level rise. Over 800 positions have been slashed from the organisation in recent years.
3: Food aid has arrived in the Democratic Republic of Congo as the Ebola outbreak spreads. There are hundreds of suspected cases of Ebola in DR Congo. Almost 140 people are believed to have died from the virus. There's also cases in neighbouring Uganda. Ebola is spread through direct contact with bodily fluids and through broken skin. The UN World Food Programme says it's moving supplies and providing food and nutrition to those in eastern DRC, where millions of people are facing hunger due to conflict and displacement. A vaccine for this particular strain isn't expected to be available for months. Speaking to France 24, one mother recalls how her son fell ill before

0: dying from the virus.
1: He told me he had chest pain and I thought it was his stomach. Then he started crying because of the pain in his stomach. After that, he started vomiting.
0: Meantime, a plane on its way to Detroit from Paris has had to be diverted to Canada after it was discovered a passenger from the DRC was on board. The US has implemented entry restrictions in an attempt to limit the spread of the deadly virus. From sporting fields to home security cameras, residents have captured the moment a meteor lit up the sky last night. The flash occurred around 6:30 p.m. local time and could be seen in Sydney, Canberra, regional New South Wales and as far as southeast Queensland. Witnesses and images show a greenish tinge to the bright flash. Turning to sport, Dolphins coach Christian Wolf says his side's defensive effort was outstanding in the final minutes of last night's 30-22 win over the Raiders in Canberra.
2: Everything you want to see in a footy team. We had a lot of spirit, a lot of desire to win for each other and play for each other, and it's a great win for the club.
0: It's the first time the Dolphins have put together four consecutive wins. Tonight, the Bulldogs will welcome back Jacob Carraz for the clash against the Melbourne Storm. The Bulldogs are experiencing their worst losing streak since the 2022 season. Both sides are without key playmakers due to origin duties. In the AFL, the Hawks have claimed a 9-point win over the Crows in Launceston last night. And Australian Alex Di Minaur is on court against Italian Luciano Didari in the quarterfinals of the Hamburg Open.
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4: 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Station sponsor. Some people like the old songs. Oh, slipping away from. Some just like the new songs. Oh, the old.

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6: Good morning, I'm Shannon Kirkwood. The Australians who were among the hundreds of pro-Palestinian activists detained in Israel have arrived in Turkey. Earlier, Israel confirmed the group, which was taken from their flotilla before it reached Gaza with humanitarian aid, were being deported to Turkey. Israel's National Security Minister, Itamar Ben-Gvir, has come under criticism for taunting the detainees who were on the global Samud flotilla and set sail from Turkey last week. 430 people from more than 40 countries were on board, including 11 Australians. The Climate Council is warning cuts to Australia's National Science Agency will make it harder to prepare for major weather events. Peter Hislop reports.
7: The CSIRO cuts were predicted, but this week the extent has been made clear. 92 positions have been axed from the Environment Research Unit, including climate modelling staff. The agency says the cuts are about making strategic research shifts to focus its efforts on national impact, but the Climate Council doesn't agree with that assessment. It says CSIRO support for the global climate modelling focused on Australia is critical for understanding our future climate risks and extremes, and that the cuts will make it harder for Australians to prepare for bushfire weather, flooding and sea level rise. Over 800 positions have been slashed from the organisation in recent years.
6: Food aid has arrived in the Democratic Republic of Congo as the Ebola outbreak spreads. There are hundreds of suspected cases of Ebola in DR Congo. Almost 140 people are believed to have died from the virus. There's also cases in neighbouring Uganda. Ebola is spread through direct contact with bodily fluids and through broken skin. The UN World Food Programme says it's moving supplies and providing food and nutrition to those in eastern DRC, where millions of people are facing hunger due to conflict and displacement. A vaccine for this particular strain isn't expected to be available for months. Speaking to France 24, one mother recalls how her son fell ill before dying from the virus.
8: He told me he had chest pain and I thought it was his stomach. Then he started crying because of the pain in his stomach. After that, he started vomiting.
6: Meantime, a plane on its way to Detroit from Paris has had to be diverted to Canada after it was discovered a passenger from the DRC was on board. The US has implemented entry restrictions in an attempt to limit the spread of the deadly virus. From sporting fields to home security cameras, residents have captured the moment a meteor lit up the sky last night. The flash occurred around 6:30 p.m. local time and could be seen in Sydney, Canberra, regional New South Wales, and as far as southeast Queensland. land. Witnesses and images show a greenish tinge to the bright flash. Turning to sport, Dolphins coach Christian Wolf says his side's defensive effort was outstanding in the final minutes of last night's 30-22 win over the Raiders in Canberra.
9: Everything you want to see in your footy team. We had a lot of spirit, a lot of desire to win for each other and play for each other, and it's a great win for the club.
6: It's the first time the Dolphins have put together four consecutive wins. Tonight, the Bulldogs will welcome back Jacob Carraz for the clash against the Melbourne Storm. The Bulldogs are experiencing their worst losing streak since the 2022 season. Both sides are without key playmakers due to origin duties. In the AFL, the Hawks have claimed a 9-point win over the Crows in Launceston last night. And Australian Alex Di Minor is on court against Italian Luciano Didari in the quarterfinals of the Hamburg Open.
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2: Good morning, I'm Shannon Kirkwood. The Australians who were among the hundreds of pro-Palestinian activists detained in Israel have arrived in Turkey.
3: Free Palestine! There's one, the first one there.
2: Earlier, Israel confirmed the group, which was taken from their flotilla before it reached Gaza with humanitarian aid, were being deported to Turkey. Israel's National Security Minister, Itamar Ben-Gvir, has come under criticism for taunting the detainees who were on the Global Samud flotilla and set sail from Turkey last week. 430 people from more than 40 countries were on board, including 11 Australians. The Climate Council is warning cuts to Australia's National Science Agency will make it harder to prepare for major weather events. Peter Hislop reports.
4: The CSIRO cuts were predicted, but this week the extent has been made clear. 92 positions have been axed from the Environment Research Unit, including climate modelling staff. The agency says the cuts are about making strategic research shifts to focus its efforts on national impact, but the Climate Council doesn't agree with that assessment. It says CSIRO support for the global climate modelling focused on Australia is critical for understanding our future climate risks and extremes, and that the cuts will make it harder for Australians to prepare for bushfire weather, flooding and sea level rise. Over 800 positions have been slashed from the organisation in recent years.
2: Food aid has arrived in the Democratic Republic of Congo as the Ebola outbreak spreads. There are hundreds of suspected cases of Ebola in DR Congo. Almost 140 people are believed to have died from the virus. There's also cases in neighbouring Uganda. Ebola is spread through direct contact with bodily fluids and through broken skin. The UN World Food Programme says it's moving supplies and providing food and nutrition to those in eastern DRC, where millions of people are facing hunger due to conflict and displacement. A vaccine for this particular strain isn't expected to be available for months. Speaking to France 24, one mother recalls how her son fell ill before dying from the virus.
5: He told me he had chest pain and I thought it was his stomach. Then he started crying because of the pain in his stomach. After that, he started vomiting.
2: Meantime, a plane on its way to Detroit from Paris has had to be diverted to Canada after it was discovered a passenger from the DRC was on board. The US has implemented entry restrictions in an attempt to limit the spread of the deadly virus. From sporting fields to home security cameras, residents have captured the moment a meteor lit up the sky last night. The flash occurred around 6:30 p.m. local time and could be seen in Sydney, Canberra, regional New South Wales and as far as southeast Queensland. Witnesses and images show a greenish tinge to the bright flash. Turning to sport, Dolphins coach Christian Wolf says his side's defensive effort was outstanding in the final minutes of last night's 30-22 win over the Raiders in Canberra.
6: Everything you want to see in a footy team. We had a lot of spirit, a lot of desire to win for each other and play for each other, and it's a great win for the club.
2: It's the first time the Dolphins have put together four consecutive wins. Tonight, the Bulldogs will welcome back Jacob Carraz for the clash against the Melbourne Storm. The Bulldogs are experiencing their worst losing streak since the 2022 season. Both sides are without key playmakers due to origin duties. In the AFL, the Hawks have claimed a 9-point win over the Crows in Launceston last night. And Australian Alex Di Minor is on court against Italian Luciano Didari in the quarterfinals of the Hamburg Open.
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10: Good morning, I'm Shannon Kirkwood. The Australians who were among the hundreds of pro-Palestinian activists detained in Israel have arrived in Turkey.
11: Free Palestine! There's one there.
10: Earlier, Israel confirmed the group, which was taken from their flotilla before it reached Gaza with humanitarian aid, were being deported to Turkey. Israel's National Security Minister, Itamar Ben-Gvir, has come under criticism for taunting the detainees who were on the Global Samud flotilla and set sail from Turkey last week. 430 people from more than 40 countries were on board, including 11 Australians. The Climate Council is warning cuts to Australia's National Science Agency will make it harder to prepare for major weather events. Peter Hislop reports.
12: The CSIRO cuts were predicted, but this week the extent has been made clear. 92 positions have been axed from the Environment Research Unit, including climate modelling staff. The agency says the cuts are about making strategic research shifts to focus its efforts on national impact, but the Climate Council doesn't agree with that assessment. It says CSIRO support for the global climate modelling focused on Australia is critical for understanding our future climate risks and extremes, and that the cuts will make it harder for Australians to prepare for bushfire weather, flooding and sea level rise. Over 800 positions have been slashed from the organisation in recent years.
10: Food aid has arrived in the Democratic Republic of Congo as the Ebola outbreak spreads. There are hundreds of suspected cases of Ebola in DR Congo. Almost 140 people are believed to have died from the virus. There's also cases in neighbouring Uganda. Ebola is spread through direct contact with bodily fluids and through broken skin. The UN World Food Programme says it's moving supplies and providing food and nutrition to those in eastern DRC, where millions of people are facing hunger due to conflict and displacement. A vaccine for this particular strain isn't expected to be available for months. Speaking to France 24, one mother recalls how her son fell ill before dying from the virus.
13: He told me he had chest pain and I thought it was his stomach. Then he started crying because of the pain in his stomach. After that, he started vomiting.
10: Meantime, a plane on its way to Detroit from Paris has had to be diverted to Canada after it was discovered a passenger from the DRC was on board. The US has implemented entry restrictions in an attempt to limit the spread of the deadly virus. From sporting fields to home security cameras. Residents have captured the moment a meteor lit up the sky last night. The flash occurred around 6:30pm local time and could be seen in Sydney, Canberra, regional New South Wales and as far as southeast Queensland. Witnesses and images show a greenish tinge to the bright flash. Turning to sport, Dolphins coach Christian Wolff says his side's defensive effort was outstanding in the final minutes of last night's 30-22 win over the Raiders in Canberra.
14: Everything you want to see in a footy team. We had a lot of spirit, a lot of desire to win for each other and play for each other, and it's a great win for the club.
10: It's the first time the Dolphins have put together four consecutive wins. Tonight, the Bulldogs will welcome back Jacob Carraz for the clash against the Melbourne Storm. The Bulldogs are experiencing their worst losing streak since the 2022 season. Both sides are without key playmakers due to origin duties. In the AFL, the Hawks have claimed a 9-point win over the Crows in Launceston last night. And Australian Alex Di Minor is on court against Italian Luciano Didari in the quarterfinals of the Hamburg Open.
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8: 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Station sponsor. Some people like the old songs. Some just like the new songs. For others, it's somewhere in between. 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
5: 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I'm 34 and I'm from Bankstown. I've appeared on several TV shows, most notably Australian Survivor, where I'm known as the King of Australian Survivor.
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2: Good morning, I'm Shannon Kirkwood. The Australians who were among the hundreds of pro-Palestinian activists detained in Israel have arrived in Turkey.
3: Free Palestine!
2: Earlier, Israel confirmed the group, which was taken from their flotilla before it reached Gaza with humanitarian aid, were being deported to Turkey. Israel's National Security Minister, Itamar Ben-Gvir, has come under criticism for taunting the detainees who were on the Global Samud flotilla and set sail from Turkey last week. 430 people from more than 40 countries were on board, including 11 Australians. The Climate Council is warning cuts to Australia's National Science Agency will make it harder to prepare for major weather events. Peter Hislop reports.
4: The CSIRO cuts were predicted, but this week the extent has been made clear. 92 positions have been axed from the Environment Research Unit, including climate modelling staff. The agency says the cuts are about making strategic research shifts to focus its efforts on national impact, but the Climate Council doesn't agree with that assessment. It says CSIRO support for the global climate modelling focused on Australia is critical for understanding our future climate risks and extremes, and that the cuts will make it harder for Australians to prepare for bushfire weather, flooding and sea level rise. Over 800 positions have been slashed from the organisation in recent years.
2: Food aid has arrived in the Democratic Republic of Congo as the Ebola outbreak spreads. There are hundreds of suspected cases of Ebola in DR Congo. Almost 140 people are believed to have died from the virus. There's also cases in neighbouring Uganda. Ebola is spread through direct contact with bodily fluids and through broken skin. The UN World Food Programme says it's moving supplies and providing food and nutrition to those in eastern DRC, where millions of people are facing hunger due to conflict and displacement. A vaccine for this particular strain isn't expected to be available for months. Speaking to France 24, one mother recalls how her son fell ill before dying from the virus.
5: He told me he had chest pain and I thought it was his stomach. Then he started crying because of the pain in his stomach. After that, he started vomiting.
2: Meantime, a plane on its way to Detroit from Paris has had to be diverted to Canada after it was discovered a passenger from the DRC was on board. The US has implemented entry restrictions in an attempt to limit the spread of the deadly virus. From sporting fields to home security cameras, residents have captured the moment a meteor lit up the sky last night. The flash occurred around 6:30 p.m. local time and could be seen in Sydney, Canberra, regional New South Wales and as far as southeast Queensland. Witnesses and images show a greenish tinge to the bright flash. Turning to sport, Dolphins coach Christian Wolf says his side's defensive effort was outstanding in the final minutes of last night's 30-22 win over the Raiders in Canberra.
6: Everything you want to see in your footy team. You had a lot of spirit, a lot of desire to win for each other and play for each other, and it's a great win for the club.
2: It's the first time the Dolphins have put together four consecutive wins. Tonight, the Bulldogs will welcome back Jacob Carraz for the clash against the Melbourne Storm. The Bulldogs are experiencing their worst losing streak since the 2022 season. Both sides are without key playmakers due to origin duties. In the AFL, the Hawks have claimed a 9-point win over the Crows in Launceston last night. And Australian Alex Di Minor is on court against Italian Luciano Didari in the quarterfinals of the Hamburg Open.
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9: Good morning, I'm Shannon Kirkwood. The Australians who were among the hundreds of pro-Palestinian activists detained in Israel have arrived in Turkey.
10: Free Palestine!
9: Earlier, Israel confirmed the group, which was taken from their flotilla before it reached Gaza with humanitarian aid, were being deported to Turkey. Israel's National Security Minister, Itamar Ben-Gvir, has come under criticism for taunting the detainees who were on the Global Samud flotilla and set sail from Turkey last week. 430 people from more than 40 countries were on board, including 11 Australians. The Climate Council is warning cuts to Australia's National Science Agency will make it harder to prepare for major weather events. Peter Hislop reports.
11: The CSIRO cuts were predicted, but this week the extent has been made clear. 92 positions have been axed from the Environment Research Unit, including climate modelling staff. The agency says the cuts are about making strategic research shifts to focus its efforts on national impact, but the Climate Council doesn't agree with that assessment. It says CSIRO support for the global climate modelling focused on Australia is critical for understanding our future climate risks and extremes, and that the cuts will make it harder for Australians to prepare for bushfire weather, flooding and sea level rise. Over 800 positions have been slashed from the organisation in recent years.
9: Food aid has arrived in the Democratic Republic of Congo as the Ebola outbreak spreads. There are hundreds of suspected cases of Ebola in DR Congo. Almost 140 people are believed to have died from the virus. There's also cases in neighbouring Uganda. Ebola is spread through direct contact with bodily fluids and through broken skin. The UN World Food Programme says it's moving supplies and providing food and nutrition to those in eastern DRC, where millions of people are facing hunger due to conflict and displacement. A vaccine for this particular strain isn't expected to be available for months. Speaking to France 24, one mother recalls how her son fell ill before dying from the virus.
10: He told me he had chest pain and I thought it was his stomach. Then he started crying because of the pain in his stomach. After that, he started vomiting.
9: Meantime, a plane on its way to Detroit from Paris has had to be diverted to Canada after it was discovered a passenger from the DRC was on board. The US has implemented entry restrictions in an attempt to limit the spread of the deadly virus. From sporting fields to home security cameras, residents have captured the moment a meteor lit up the sky last night. The flash occurred around 6:30 p.m. local time and could be seen in Sydney, Canberra, regional New South Wales and as far as southeast Queensland. Witnesses and images show a greenish tinge to the bright flash. Turning to sport, Dolphins coach Christian Wolf says his side's defensive effort was outstanding in the final minutes of last night's 30-22 win over the Raiders in Canberra.
12: Everything you want to see in a footy team. You had a lot of spirit, a lot of desire to win for each other and play for each other, and it's a great win for the club.
9: It's the first time the Dolphins have put together four consecutive wins. Tonight, the Bulldogs will welcome back Jacob Carraz for the clash against the Melbourne Storm. The Bulldogs are experiencing their worst losing streak since the 2022 season. Both sides are without key playmakers due to origin duties. In the AFL, the Hawks have claimed a 9-point win over the Crows in Launceston last night. And Australian Alex Di Minaur is on court against Italian Luciano Didari in the quarterfinals of the Hamburg Open.
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2: Good morning, I'm Shannon Kirkwood. The Australians who were among the hundreds of pro-Palestinian activists detained in Israel have arrived in Turkey. David Cameron has more.
3: Earlier, Israel confirmed the group, which was taken from their flotilla before it reached Gaza with humanitarian aid, were being deported to Turkey. Israel's National Security Minister, Itamar Ben-Gvir, has come under criticism for taunting the detainees who were on the Global Samud flotilla and set sail from Turkey last Thursday. 430 people from more than 40 countries were on board, including 11 Australians.
2: The Albanese government may be open to a rethink on its budget tax changes. The Sydney Morning Herald reports Labor is considering a reversal or amendments to its move to include discretionary testamentary trusts in its minimum 30% tax on discretionary trusts. Critics have labelled it a death tax. Social Services Minister Tanya Plibersek told the ABC she's not surprised by the criticism.
4: I think our political opponents will always try and weaponise any positive change we make for the country and frighten people with it. But I think most Australians, when they take a bit of time to have a look at what we're actually doing, will understand that we're doing this for their kids and grandkids.
2: Another group of former ISIS brides and their children are reportedly heading to Australia. The group's expected to arrive next week after departing Syria's Al-Roj camp last night. It's not known if the women will face charges upon their arrival. Bickel electrification is set to be a priority at this year's United Nations Climate Summit. Federal Climate Change Minister Chris Bowen and his Turkish counterpart have co-hosted a ministerial meeting of 40 countries in Copenhagen this week, working toward the agenda of the COP31 conference in Turkey. The pair have nominated transport electrification as the key issue. A parody political party in India has worked around a social media block and is continuing to gain support. The Cockroach Junta Party, the voice of the lazy and unemployed, was set up less than a week ago, gaining millions of followers. It was in response to comments by India's Chief Justice, who allegedly compared young people drifting towards journalism and activism as cockroaches and parasites. Deaf and hard of hearing screen creatives working in Australia are inspiring others to follow in their footsteps. The Sign On Screen Festival is holding its opening night gala this evening in the nation's capital. The three-day event is being hosted by the National Film and Sound Archive. Organiser Sharon Cleary told National Radio News deaf creators are taking the lead.
5: That's really where the instigation for this festival came from, was a conversation around our need to represent deaf and hard of hearing filmmakers throughout Australia and ensure that we had their works as part of our collection.
2: Turning to sport, Blake Hardwick has starred for the Hawks in last night's 9-point win over the Crows in Launceston.
6: 1-point game. Blake Hardwick. Through the middle it goes. Blake has 4.
2: That from Fox Footy. The Sir Doug Nicholls round continues tonight with Richmond up against Essendon while Fremantle hosts St Kilda. Raiders coach Ricky Stewart has taken a swipe at the refereeing during his side's loss to the Dolphins last night at home. Stewart says it seems referees are picking and choosing when to apply the rules. And in motorsport, two-time NASCAR Cup Series champion Kyle Busch has died at the age of 41. It comes hours after his family confirmed he was being treated in hospital for a severe illness.
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0: Hello and welcome to The Wire, your national and independent coverage of current affairs right across Australia on community and Indigenous radio. I'm Emma Watsky, coming to you from Radio Adelaide here in Tandunya on the lands of Gunamina. Our team pays our deepest respect to elders past, present and emerging. We extend this respect to all First Nations listeners and to the rightful custodians of the lands you're listening in from. And today on the show,
1: we're now reliant on overseas oil for as long as we're using oil. And so really, there is no way to drill our way out of this crisis.
0: Climate advocates have criticised the budget's reply, particularly opposing alternative visions for environment and fossil fuel. Also, National Volunteer Week casts a spotlight on all volunteers across Australia to celebrate their efforts in creating stronger communities and building social cohesion. And later,
2: we can actually change the story that is before us. We don't have to buy into fear. We don't have to buy into division.
0: Adelaide is hosting the 11th Welcoming Australia Symposium, bringing different cultural perspectives to drive important conversation about the benefits and challenges of migration. We'll have this and more for you over the next half hour. We're on air across Australia, thanks to the Community Radio Network and the support from the Community Broadcasting Foundation. First up, 11 Australians are among hundreds of pro-Palestinian activists who have been detained after Israeli forces intercepted humanitarian aid ships headed for Gaza, according to local Sumad Flotilla Australian delegation. Head of Australian delegation Simon Jones says the humanitarians are hostages of the Israeli government and they have received no correspondence from Israeli authorities. Humanitarian volunteers from previous missions reported severe mistreatment. Mr. Jones points to the Prime Minister's silence, with flotilla organisers urging the Australian government to step in.
3: We are asking the Australian government to have its own moral, defined position, which is different to the government of Israel, and condemns not just the video that was shown today, but also, and also the minister involved, but the whole of the Israeli government, and that there is, to some extent, an apology from the Australian government for not taking this seriously sooner.
0: Why do you think that the Australian government is still supporting Israel despite major pushback from the public, particularly regarding current Israeli government's military actions and policies?
3: I have no idea. Nobody has any idea, because the Prime Minister will not explain. There's a very obvious difference between what everybody is seeing out there and what is happening in Gaza and Palestine and the Prime Minister's response to that. His response is, it's disgusting. It's so underwhelming.
0: I'm aware that six countries have called on their Israeli ambassadors to protect the treatment of these pro-Palestinian humanitarians. Do you think this protest goes far enough?
3: No, I don't. But I think that we're now overnight in Europe, and when everybody wakes up there in the morning, this will have a lot more airtime. And it should. So important. And it's not just about all the participants from everywhere else. This is a focus on Gaza again, and the Palestinians again, because the genocide continues despite the ceasefire.
0: Now, I'm aware that this flotilla includes humanitarians from across the globe. Can you elaborate on the experiences and potentially motivations behind the flotilla and the ships, given the many layers of risk and previous implications as well?
3: I think that around the world, everybody who is aware of what is going on is completely fed up with the fact that none of the governments around the world who should be doing something about this are doing anything about it. And so as a consequence, it's left to us, just ordinary citizens, to go out there and try and make a difference. Because if we don't do anything either, then this genocide is going to continue until there are no Palestinians left.
0: And I'm aware that the flotilla included a significant amount of humanitarian aid. Is that correct? Despite claims from Israeli authorities, what was included? What were some of the things that were being transported?
3: various medicines, baby formula, general foodstuffs like rice and flour, that's those sorts of things. But obviously there's things that we were taking because they're a desperate need, but also things we were taking because we had the opportunity to provide some long-term supply.
0: And, you know, there is a desperate need for that right now, obviously.
3: If anybody thinks that because of the ceasefire happened that the people in Gaza are now living a reasonable life in amongst the ruins, then they should be very much mistaken, because there is still not enough food getting through and essentially the whole population is being starved.
0: Regarding this current situation, what has been the response that you're aware of from international governments?
3: Very underwhelming. There's very few governments other than Spain and Colombia that have come anywhere near the mark. And Australia, it comes a very, very disappointing long way back. At the last election, we essentially elected the Likud and the Netanyahu government, because this government is no different.
0: Can you elaborate any further on potentials of international law or law of the sea and how this has come into play in this situation?
3: The Israeli army, navy, not allowed to just go out into the middle of the Mediterranean and take boats and hostages as they feel that they can. There are laws of the sea to prevent that. It is essentially government authorized piracy. Nobody has stood up for this. Even last year, we had a couple of Navy frigates following us. This year, nothing.
0: And tonight, I'm aware that you're holding an online press conference. What's the main message that you're hoping to communicate here?
3: We're in desperate times now, and if our work to bring everybody's attention to Gaza does not work now, it's very hard to see how we can possibly change things from here on. This Israeli government needs to be taken to task. We need to put in sanctions. It needs to be exactly the same as was done for South Africa to end apartheid there, because we have exactly the same situation here.
0: Head of the Australian Delegation for Global Sumed Flotilla, Simon Jones, speaking with The Wire. The Wire has also contacted the Department of Foreign Affairs and Trade for further comment.
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0: Liberal leader Angus Taylor has released his own budget proposal in reply to last week's Labor government announcement. Advocacy groups have criticised the budget's reply, particularly opposing their alternative environmental and fossil fuel visions. Liberals have cited plans to dump net zero and build new costly oiled refineries to produce fuel with Australia's low supply of crude oil. The Climate Council has labelled this an out-of-touch fossil fuel fantasy. To hear more, The Wire's Sam Giorgio spoke with Climate Council Senior Advisor Ben McLeod.
1: What we saw was a pretty backward vision for Australia's energy. We're in the midst of a global fossil fuel crisis with oil shortages, and that's spreading to higher gas prices and costing Australians every day. But what we heard from the coalition was a plan for more polluting and expensive fossil fuels, drilling for oil, even though Australia's oil reserves are essentially exhausted, and shunning the clean energy solutions that provide genuine energy security and take back control of our energy needs for Australians, all while cutting bills and cutting climate pollution.
5: In that media release, the Climate Council fact-checks fossil fuel myths, the first being Australia can dig and drill our way out of this crisis. What is the context and source of this statement?
1: We've heard a number of coalition MPs arguing that all the resources we need are under our feet today to drill our way out of the current oil crisis. And the data from Geoscience Australia, the authoritative source on Australia's resources, shows that's not true. Australia did once drill an extract a lot of oil, and we once met a lot of our fuel needs from our own oil. But the facts are that was decades ago. And in those decades, we've actually used up our useful oil resources. And what's left is quite complex and expensive to reach. And the known oil reserves that we have wouldn't even meet Australia's fuel needs for 7 months. And the idea that we have vast amounts of oil that we can drill up is simply a myth. We're now reliant on overseas oil for as long as we're using oil. And so really, there is no way to drill our way out of this crisis.
5: Part of the budget reply was the policy to build new oil refineries. What is the efficiency, or how effective would they actually be, considering we'd have to import most of our crude oil to refine from overseas?
1: Yeah, I don't think it would really change the position that we're in. We've got two oil refineries today, and they both import most of their oil. What we've seen is that whether the fuel comes out of one of our refineries or comes off a ship and is imported into Australia already processed, we still pay the price for overseas price spikes, and we would still be reliant on those imports of either oil or fuel to actually have the energy here and able to use it. So building the refineries, while it may have some benefits around the edges, is actually very expensive and would take quite a long time.
5: The last myth that's mentioned is the need for more gas to reduce prices. What recommendations should the government look to reduce the price of gas domestically?
1: The first thing to say is that the cheapest gas is no gas. In terms of gas prices, there will be still some small uses that still require gas into the sort of medium term. To get the prices down for those uses, a tax could be effective as well, because that is going to essentially stop Australians from competing with overseas buyers who are willing and able to pay a higher price than we might be here. Equally, a gas reservation policy could go some way to solving that problem if it's being implemented with the right settings so that a sufficient amount of gas is freed up for the Australian market. But that is complicated and there are no guarantees with that policy. Certainly what is guaranteed is that just adding more gas supply won't reduce prices, because we can see that we have more than enough gas supply and export 5 times more gas than we use in Australia, in fact. So there's really no case to argue that more supply in Australia would lower gas prices, because we are paying that international price and will continue to do so for as long as we have that export linkage. The other thing that's quite relevant around the budget reply is that the coalition has committed to repealing a number of policies to support clean energy that we know are widely supported, but also that are really important for building energy security. So, for example, they've promised to repeal the safeguard mechanism, which places limits on pollution from Australia's biggest polluters like coal and gas projects and major mining projects. Now, repealing that policy, for example, would see Australia using much more diesel and actually remove incentives and support for businesses to get off diesel and reduce their exposure to those imported fuels. So it is disappointing to see not only support for fossil fuels, but actually promises to repeal support for clean energy that are already shielding Australians from the energy crisis that we're in today.
0: The Wire's Sam Giorgio speaking with Climate Council Senior Advisor Ben McLeod.
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0: And back here in South Australia, leading national practitioners and researchers have gathered in Adelaide for the 11th Welcoming Australia Symposium to discuss the challenges and opportunities of migration, cultural diversity and inclusion. Among the attendees was Sarah Skinnes, founding director of the Aqua English Project, a drowning prevention strategy for Australia's refugee and migrant communities. The Wire's Taylor Viskic spoke with Ms. Skinnes to find out more.
7: So the pool in Australia is a quintessential place where we've got our Anglo-Australian dominant culture, and I'm included in that, who use it. So we come in and we don't really think about access to the pool. We sort of get in the car and we go to the pool and we pay the entry, and we know what all the language means and the signs, and we understand the hidden language, and we enroll our kids in swimming lessons. But if you're a new arrival who has grown up in a country that's landlocked and that's not part of your cultural know-how, it's overwhelming, it's daunting, and it can be quite difficult to overcome some of the barriers to do just that. The idea has always been that we can get a new community into the water, mixing with a very traditional aspect of the Australian community, having conversations, swimming together and enjoying the same things together. And part of that cohesion then leads to employment. We've got people now who are working in aviation because they've passed the pool test, in policing, upskilling their qualifications as carers with an aquatic qualification so they can bring their clients down to the water.
8: What do you think is the biggest challenge facing culturally diverse and migrant communities in 2026?
7: I think it's the assumptions, and I've got a lovely co-director from Burundi Australian Therese, and she said, and this sticks with me all the time, assumption is the biggest killer of opportunity. And I think that there are a lot of assumptions about our culturally and linguistically diverse communities, which aren't necessarily true, and where people are getting those assumptions from. And I think one of our strategies to overcome those assumptions is to be an omnipresence. And our choice of location to be an omnipresence is at public swimming pools. And the more present we are, and the more human we are, and the more we present ourselves in those vulnerable situations, the more we connect with the broader Australian community. And I think that's what challenges assumptions.
8: What changes would you like to see policymakers or governments implement to ensure the social inclusion barriers faced by Australia's multicultural community are addressed?
7: So if I was coming from an aquatic lens, I would say an allocation and allowance of the space for us to continue to run socially inclusive programs. And the more programs we run and the more people we have, the more the opportunity extends to change and challenge assumptions. So that goes right into employment, that goes right into the sporting landscape as well. So for a policymaker, it's all about the grassroots. All the answers are there. The organisations have been doing it. It is the sum total of many things. So the continuation of funding for self-determination and funding for co-design and funding for us to continue doing what we're doing is immensely important because it filters up.
8: Welcoming Australia CEO Aleem Ali highlighted the importance of bringing together local and diverse cultural perspectives to improve understanding and informed decision-making.
2: The people who are most affected by the decisions that are made either via governments, large businesses or state governments, local governments, federal governments, they're not necessarily in the room when those decisions are being made. And they're making decisions about people's lives that they may not have experience of, that they may not understand the impact of those decisions on people's lives. And so as much as we can bring together diverse voices, people from, you know, of all ages, of all cultures, we ultimately end up with communities that are better for everyone because the people who are in our communities are involved in the conversations and in the decision making.
8: What new perspectives have emerged from this gathering?
2: It's been a lot of conversation about story and narrative, but also about the fact that we sometimes talk about systems that are broken. And one of the kind of key learnings over the last day or so is that actually the systems are designed what they're designed to do, and we don't necessarily need to heal the system or fix the system. We actually need to write a new story. And that's the opportunity that is before us as communities and as a country, is that we can actually change the story that is before us. We don't have to buy into fear. We don't have to buy into division.
0: The Wire's Taylor Viskich speaking with Welcoming Australia CEO Aleem Ali.

0: This week is National Volunteer Week, celebrating the efforts of volunteers across Australia as they contribute to creating stronger communities. According to the Australian Bureau of Statistics, around 43% of Australians over 15 volunteered in some capacity last year. A new survey by Orange Sky suggests volunteering increases positive social connection and cohesion. Jared DeCastro is a Gold Coast-based volunteer supporting Orange Sky, and The Wire's Eduardo Jordan spoke with him about where his journey with volunteering first began.
1: I've been volunteering for nearly 2 years now, and I first found out about Orange Sky through a family friend who, funnily enough, has volunteered for the last 8 years, I believe. So if you haven't heard, Orange Sky is a non-for-profit organisation that's based in Australia and New Zealand, and what we offer is a free laundry service to those experiencing homelessness and hardship.
2: And why did you decide to volunteer with Orange Sky?
1: So I chose Orange Sky more so because I had heard of it before. Initially, when the founders, Matt and Lucas, started up the organisation, I was still in high school at the time and heard about them. So the Orange Sky name and label did sort of sit in my mind for some time. And it wasn't until, as I said, a family friend of mine had already volunteered. The reason why I volunteered in the first place was I work in emergency services in New South Wales, and I had been doing that for near 13 years. And it just got a little bit too much, so I needed to take a break. So I took a break and relocated to the Gold Coast with my family. And when I was off work, I still had that innate drive, you could say, to continue volunteering and give back to the community. So when my family friend approached me about volunteering just once a week, I was very happy to take that on. And I guess you could say the rest is history. I've been doing that for the last near 2 years now. It's very rewarding. We don't necessarily do it for ourselves. We do it for the people experiencing homelessness.
2: Now, how has volunteering positively impacted other areas of your life?
1: So this is a very good one, and a question that I hadn't really thought of until National Volunteer Week has come up for this week. I would honestly say when I came over to the Gold Coast to stay with my family for a bit, I was in a bit of a low state, you could say. I guess the pressures of work and the demands sort of crept up on me. So when I started volunteering and then showing up regularly with my Set Free volunteer team that we do it here at Southport on the Gold Coast every Thursday, these ladies and I just naturally gelled. And it got to the state where, you know, 2-3 months following, it felt like I knew these ladies my whole life. In a way that's impacted me has been extremely positive. You know, I've established now a friendship that's just outside of volunteering. And, you know, we don't stop on Thursdays when we hang out with each other. Like, you know, we've got our own group chat, we'll catch up for coffee, lunches, we do a little bit of bingo at the pubs some nights a week, and it's really great. It's really wholesome, and in a way it's just sort of given me that happiness and drive back to get back out there.
2: You mentioned that you form different friends when you're volunteering. Why do you think volunteering is such a powerful way to make connections and friendships?
1: Well, I believe that it's a good way to establish a friendship and a connection because you're both in the same boat, I guess. I mean, it's that same analogy as that, you know, you're both rowing out of shore to the ocean and you know, it's very hard. But if you're in the boat together, you know, you divvy up the job and you make it a lot easier. And I think that's the same as volunteering. Like, you're all there for one specific reason, and that's to give back to the community, give back to the people experiencing homelessness. So, and when you have a specific role that you do together, you tend to bond over that shared role and responsibility. And from there, I guess that bond establishes the groundwork to then create a long friendship or relationship with your volunteering. And yeah, that's, I guess, it. You've all got shared values.
2: And are there any particularly memorable days from your volunteering that serve as a reminder of why you keep volunteering?
1: Oh, definitely. We've got so many stories that come out of our friends every week that we do it. You know, we're at quite a central hub here in Southport, so a lot of our friends come to us. We do see on a regular basis. Once a week. And each week, you know, you get updated on their lives or their progression or how they're travelling, and some of our friends, you know, are going through the services to get drug and alcohol counselling, or they're going through Housing Queensland to try and get a place of their own. So a lot of the stories that stand out, and one specifically was, we've had a friend that has come to Orange Sky longer than I've been a volunteer. And he has unfortunately been experiencing homelessness, living out of his car, etc. But only last week he came to us and said that he had an interview with housing and he got approved for his own place.
0: Volunteer from Orange Sky, Jared DeCastro, speaking with The Wire's Eduardo Jordan. And on behalf of The Wire, we thank all volunteers for their time and wish them a fantastic week. And unfortunately, that's the end of the show today. Thank you so much for being with me. I'm Emma Watsky from Radio Adelaide here in Tandunya. Stay tuned for tomorrow's show, brought to you from 4EB in Brisbane. The Wire is a weekday co-production between 2SER in Gadigal, Sydney, 4ZZZ and Radio 4EB in Meanjin, Brisbane, Sin Media in Nam, Melbourne and Radio Adelaide, with the great support of the Community Broadcasting Foundation and the Community Radio Network. 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
4: Good morning, I'm Shannon Kirkwood. The Australians who were among the hundreds of pro-Palestinian activists detained in Israel have arrived in Turkey. David Cameron has more.
5: Earlier, Israel confirmed the group, which was taken from their flotilla before it reached Gaza with humanitarian aid, were being deported to Turkey. Israel's National Security Minister, Itamar Ben-Gvir, has come under criticism for taunting the detainees who were on the Global Samud flotilla and set sail from Turkey last Thursday. 430 people from more than 40 countries were on board, including 11 Australians.
4: The Albanese government may be open to a rethink on its budget tax changes. The Sydney Morning Herald reports Labor is considering a reversal or amendments to its move to include discretionary testamentary trusts in its minimum 30% tax on discretionary trusts. Critics have labelled it a death tax. Social Services Minister Tanya Plibersek told the ABC she's not surprised by the criticism.
6: I think our political opponents will always try and weaponise any positive change we make for the country and frighten people with it. But I think most Australians, when they take a bit of time to have a look at what we're actually doing, will understand that we're doing this for their kids and grandkids.
4: Another group of former ISIS brides and their children are reportedly heading to Australia. The group's expected to arrive next week after departing Syria's Al-Roj camp last night. It's not known if the women will face charges upon their arrival. Vehicle electrification is set to be a priority at this year's United Nations Climate Summit. Federal Climate Change Minister Chris Bowen and his Turkish counterpart have co-hosted a ministerial meeting of 40 countries in Copenhagen this week, working toward the agenda of the COP31 conference in Turkey. The pair have nominated transport electrification as the key issue. A parody political party in India has worked around a social media block and is continuing to gain support. The Cockroach Junta Party, the voice of the lazy and unemployed, was set up less than a week ago, gaining millions of followers. It was in response to comments by India's Chief Justice, who allegedly compared young people drifting towards journalism and activism as cockroaches and parasites. Deaf and hard of hearing screen creatives working in Australia are inspiring others to follow in their footsteps. The Sign On Screen Festival is holding its opening night gala this evening in the nation's capital. The three-day event is being hosted by the National Film and Sound Archive. Organiser Sharon Cleary told National Radio News deaf creators are taking the lead.
7: That's really where the instigation for this festival came from, was a conversation around our need to represent deaf and hard of hearing filmmakers throughout Australia and ensure that we had their works as part of our collection.
4: Turning to sport, Blake Hardwick has starred for the Hawks in last night's 9-point win over the Crows in Launceston.
8: 1-point game. Blake Hardwick. Through the middle it goes. Blake has 4.
4: That from Fox Footy. The Sir Doug Nicholls round continues tonight with Richmond up against Essendon while Fremantle hosts St Kilda. Raiders coach Ricky Stewart has taken a swipe at the refereeing during his side's loss to the Dolphins last night at home. Stewart says it seems referees are picking and choosing when to apply the rules. And in motorsport, two-time NASCAR Cup Series champion Kyle Busch has died at the age of 41. It comes hours after his family confirmed he was being treated in hospital for a severe illness.
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13: Whether you're young, you're old, you're gay, you're straight, it doesn't discriminate. One of my hematologist team members kind of came up to me. She grabbed my hand and she said, "I've got leukemia," at which point I just screamed and said, "No, actually, I didn't believe it. Anyone can get it." I'm in my 30s. Didn't think I was going to get sick or have any illness, let alone a blood cancer. I kind of sat back and said, "Well, I'm already finding this really hard. Don't try to do it by yourself. It's a very difficult thing to try to fight solo. Everyone deserves access to the treatment that they need to be cancer-free. I think it's really important as a community that we recognise that people have different challenges, and actually helping anyone who's going through something like this get on the other side of it. And I would say in that way that everyone does definitely deserves a fair go."
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2: Good morning, I'm Shannon Kirkwood. The Australians who were among the hundreds of pro-Palestinian activists detained in Israel have arrived in Turkey. David Cameron has more.
3: Free Palestine! There's one there.
4: Earlier, Israel confirmed the group, which was taken from their flotilla before it reached Gaza with humanitarian aid, were being deported to Turkey. Israel's National Security Minister, Itamar Ben-Gvir, has come under criticism for taunting the detainees who were on the Global Samud flotilla and set sail from Turkey last Thursday. 430 people from more than 40 countries were on board, including 11 Australians.
2: The Albanese government may be open to a rethink on its budget tax changes. The Sydney Morning Herald reports Labor is considering a reversal or amendments to its move to include discretionary testamentary trusts in its minimum 30% tax on discretionary trusts. Critics have labelled it a death tax. Social Services Minister Tanya Plibersek told the ABC she's not surprised by the criticism.
5: I think our political opponents will always try and weaponise any positive change we make for the country and frighten people with it. But I think most Australians, when they take a bit of time to have a look at what we're actually doing, will understand that we're doing this for their kids and grandkids.
2: Another group of former ISIS brides and their children are reportedly heading to Australia. The group's expected to arrive next week after departing Syria's Al-Roj camp last night. It's not known if the women will face charges upon their arrival. Bickle electrification is set to be a priority at this year's United Nations Climate Summit. Federal Climate Change Minister Chris Bowen and his Turkish counterpart have co-hosted a ministerial meeting of 40 countries in Copenhagen this week, working toward the agenda of the COP31 conference in Turkey. The pair have nominated transport electrification as the key issue. A parody political party in India has worked around a social media block and is continuing to gain support. The Cockroach Junta Party, the voice of the lazy and unemployed, was set up less than a week ago, gaining millions of followers. It was in response to comments by India's Chief Justice, who allegedly compared young people drifting towards journalism and activism as cockroaches and parasites. Deaf and hard of hearing screen creatives working in Australia are inspiring others to follow in their footsteps. The Sign On Screen Festival is holding its opening night gala this evening in the nation's capital. The three-day event is being hosted by the National Film and Sound Archive. Organiser Sharon Cleary told National Radio News deaf creators are taking the lead.
6: That's really where the instigation for this festival came from, was a conversation around our need to represent deaf and hard of hearing filmmakers throughout Australia and ensure that we had their works as part of our collection.
2: Turning to sport, Blake Hardwick has starred for the Hawks in last night's 9-point win over the Crows in Launceston.
7: 1-point game. Blake Hardwick. Through the middle it goes. Blake has 4.
2: That from Fox Footy. The Sir Doug Nicholls round continues tonight with Richmond up against Essendon while Fremantle hosts St Kilda. Raiders coach Ricky Stewart has taken a swipe at the refereeing during his side's loss to the Dolphins last night at home. Stewart says it seems referees are picking and choosing when to apply the rules. And in motorsport, two-time NASCAR Cup Series champion Kyle Busch has died at the age of 41. It comes hours after his family confirmed he was being treated in hospital for a severe illness.
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0: It's all here right in the heart of Bankstown. 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